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10: 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Welcome back to Sports Nightly with Kyle Crooks. I'm Jessica Cootie. If you're just now tuning into us over the last couple of weeks, we've been talking about the Sharpies that we are going to be starting here from here on out. Hopefully it will be an annual tradition, but we're going to pick some categories, those categories involving Husker sports, but also our Huskers radio network team. So last week we had the first week of it, and it was the best moment, and Jamarcus Lawrence buzzer beater with the Kent Pavelka legendary call ran away with it. It was not even close. So that was the winner of the first category. Coming up tonight should be a fun one. So listen, it's going to continue to get better, I think, but we didn't think about this as we went along throughout the year, but funny moments, right? And so I think from here on out, we'll be marking those down if there's funny moments during a broadcast. But we came up with a few that I think will be pretty entertaining for folks. Some of them you've heard us talk about. Some of them maybe not. But, again, trying to involve our great radio crew. So without further ado, Christopher, take us away. The nominees for the funniest moment on the Huskers Radio Network over the past season.
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5: ABC News, I'm Stephanie Officer. In New York City, a suspect is in custody after he allegedly set off an incendiary device today that caused a fire outside a Manhattan federal building. The FBI identifying that suspect as 43-year-old Andrew Arabaca. Three people with minor injuries reported. James Barnicle, assistant director in charge of the FBI New York field office.
6: He is an anti-American, anti-government extremist. We know that from what he said. We know that from what he has said post-arrest. And we know that from what his actions that he tried to take today.
5: Authorities also saying Arabaca had two axes, a hammer, a machete, and three knives. President Trump today imposed 50% tariffs on most Canadian goods, claiming Canada has unfairly discriminated against American cars, alcohol, and dairy products. The move could touch off a new round of inflated prices and further strain the long-standing relationship between the two countries. This is ABC News. Copper is rising in value, which also means copper theft is also rising.
7: The value of copper has roughly doubled in the past year, thanks largely to the construction of data centers. With surging value comes increasing theft. So
8: AT&T will be offering a reward of up to $20,000 for specific and detailed information that leads to the arrest and conviction of copper thieves.
7: Beyond the public awareness campaign and the posting of rewards, AT&T is replacing copper wire with fiber optic cables, one neighborhood at a time. Jim Ryan, ABC News.
5: Coffee can be good for the body. That's the result of a new study from the American Heart Association. Researchers say in healthy adults, up to 400 milligrams of coffee a day, or 3 to 5 cups, may lower the risk of stroke, diabetes, and heart failure. But
9: high doses of caffeine, especially from energy drinks and energy shots, have been linked to higher blood pressure and abnormal heart rhythms.
5: ABC's Stephanie Ramos. I'm Stephanie Officer, ABC News.
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16: From the Platte Valley Bank Weather Center, I'm meteorologist Paul Trombley. A heat advisory continues until 8 p.m. tonight. Slight chance of rain showers tonight, otherwise partly cloudy. Lows around 69, northeast winds 10 to 15 miles per hour. Slight chance for showers tomorrow. High temperatures reach up to 93, a blend of clouds and sun. Chance for storms tomorrow night, lows level off around 67. Right now, it's 93 degrees.
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19: All right. We're going to talk free speech next hour with a syndicated cartoonist. He's on the front lines being a political cartoonist. They're the first ones to lose their jobs. Jeff Katerba is his name. He's now on Substack, and he's going gangbusters. Just won a national award. We'll talk to Jeff Katerba, political cartoonist, and the what it's like to be on the front lines of that whole world. Of course, your phone call is in hour number three. But later on, we're going to talk to the Soccer Hall of Famer, two-time Herman Trophy winner, talk about the World Cup. The good, the bad, and the ugly. It seems like America was discovered by the rest of the world, and it looks like America discovered the World Cup. So we'll get into all that a little bit later on this hour. But first, every Monday, we check in with Scott McFarlane, who was, of course, a former CBS newsman, now independent journalist. He's on Substack, YouTube. You see him all over. Scott, welcome back to the show, my friend.
20: Raw. Good to be with you.
19: Yeah, you betcha. You're always great to start off Monday with us with all the news going around. One of the big stories, we'll get to Iran and the uptick in fighting there, but earlier today, a judge put the kibosh on the Paramount merger, at least on hold, while they do a little investigating. Take us through what the judge said and what does this mean? How serious is this hold?
20: So it's a 2-week pause, which is not terribly long, but now that they've started down this road, we don't know where it ends. You'll recall the Department of Justice, the Trump administration, approved this merger between Paramount Skydance and Warner Brothers Discovery into a behemoth the likes of which we've never seen in the entertainment industry. Just complete control over certain sections of the entertainment industry behind one corporate owner. That's what would happen.

0: Oshkosh.
1: Approved applications may also be turned in at those locations. Landowner cost is $10 per sample due at drop-off. Before collecting a sample, run pumps for at least 15 minutes. Label bottles with your name, location, date, and time collected, and keep samples below 40 degrees. Samples must be dropped off within 48 hours of collection, Monday through Friday. For more information, call the North Platte NRD at 308-632-2749.
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9: All right. 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Don't forget about voicemails as well, 1-844-2-McGraw. Same phone number for texting or voicemails. And, of course, we'll take live phone calls in hour number 3. So this weekend I went to go see The Odyssey. And I did not go to the IMAX 70mm, though I didn't know this, but there's only like 25 theaters in the country that have the 70mm IMAX, which it was filmed in. And St. Louis has one of them. Turns out it's sold out through like St. Patrick's Day of next year. So good luck getting a ticket. But I went to go see The Odyssey. And I'm certainly no movie critic by any stretch of the imagination. But I figured, you know, it's an epic movie. You go, you sit down, you enjoy it. The girls were doing something, so I had nothing to do. So I was like, I'll go to the movie. So I went and saw it. Here's my review. I don't think I'm giving up any spoiler alerts since Homer wrote it 5,000 years ago. If you haven't had a chance to read, he makes it home, okay? I don't want to spoil it for you. But no, seriously. So it's... I thought the drama part was really good. It was really interesting, and it was really juicy. It was really interesting and really fun. What the problem I had with the movie was not that there's gratuitous violence. Okay, fine. People blowing stuff up, people killing people, people chopping people's heads off. Okay, fine. But what I don't get is, why do I care as an audience member? Some random person who's on the screen for 30 seconds and another random person on the screen who's on the screen for 2 seconds, they each chop each other's heads off. And that goes on for 10 minutes. It doesn't make any sense to me. It didn't propel the story. But when the story was there, it was really interesting. And one of the neat things about it was you could see that all the other stories, all the other movies and TV shows and sitcoms and books and every story you've ever read or heard about or told, right, works its way back to Homer's Odyssey. It's like the beginning of stories, and every story you've ever heard of a man trying to come home, a man searching for his wife, a boy searching for his father, a boy dealing with his mother, right? All of these stories that have all come together, right? Oh, you're like, oh, I saw that on... There was an episode of Mary Tyler Moore just like that, right? They all harken back to Homer's Odyssey.

0: So it was really good, except it didn't need to be 3 hours. I mean, there was a lot of just wasted time of people killing each other. It was my two cents. It was good, and I'd like to go see it on the 70 millimeter, but gratuitous violence for gratuitous violence just doesn't make any sense to me. It's like, get to the story. Stay right there. Talking World Cup soccer and how it all ended up. The recap next on America at Night.
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1: From the Platte Valley Bank Weather Center, I'm meteorologist Paul Trombley. A heat advisory continues until 8 p.m. tonight. Slight chance of rain showers tonight, otherwise partly cloudy. Lows around 69, northeast winds 10 to 15 miles per hour. Slight chance for showers tomorrow. High temperatures reach up to 93, a blend of clouds and sun. Chance for storms tomorrow night, lows level off around 67. Right now, 91.

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1: All right, we've got a couple of text lines for you here. Sarah from Milwaukee, Wisconsin checks in. Love your national parks segment. Phil in Pittsburgh, Pennsylvania chimes in. VCRs are better than streaming. Really? VCRs are better than streaming? I don't think so. You don't have to rewind your streaming. VCR is better than streaming? I don't know. I'm not going to buy that one. Poor Alex texted out, we were going to recap the 2024 World Cup. No, we're going to recap the 2026 World Cup. BG from New York, bombard until unconditional surrender. God bless America. There's only one problem with that. They might be running out of bombs. They might be running out of interceptors. And I learned tonight, apparently, we only make, what, 10, 12 Tomahawk missiles a year? And these interceptors, that intercept the drones, you keep hearing, we have plenty, and then you keep hearing, we're running out. And then you hear, we have plenty, but we might take some from other theaters, but we have plenty. So I don't know. I don't know what to believe. But it is. It seems like our strategy is to bomb them back to the negotiating table. So we'll see how. We'll see how that works. Sarah in Charleston, South Carolina. I love the audience and I love your stories. You have a great show. Thank you very much. Raymond in Oregon says tough crowd. Yes, it is a tough crowd. All right, we got lots more to get to coming up here on the show, including next hour. Jeff Katerba spent 30 years, as a political cartoonist for the Omaha World Herald. He left there, wrote a book, and now just won a national award for his political commentary on his cartoonists. And who knew that writing political cartoons was fraught with all sorts of controversy? I used to love a good political cartoon. I used to love cartoons in and of themselves. But newspapers have gone away from cartoons, and oftentimes the cartoonist is the front line on the free speech wars. We'll get to all of that with former Omaha World Herald cartoonist Jeff Katerba, who is now big in France, apparently. Our executive director is Alex Hinton. Our engineer tonight is Richard Good. I'm McGraw-Milhaven, and this is America at Night on Westwood One.
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8: ABC News, I'm Stephanie Officer. The Tate brothers are behind bars in Miami tonight as their lawyers say they plan on fighting extradition on a new round of rape and sex trafficking charges overseas. ABC's Victor Oquendo on the pair's arrest history.
9: The brothers, vocal supporters of President Trump and his sons, they've cultivated a massive social media following by promoting misogynistic views. The new charges come as the brothers have faced criminal investigations in the U.S. and Romania, where they were arrested back in 2022.
8: White House Press Secretary Karoline Leavitt a short time ago on social media tweeted that tomorrow's dignified transfer of the fallen U.S. service members is no longer taking place. She says the exact date and time are still being finalized. President Trump has said Iran will pay for its attack in Jordan that killed at least two service members Friday. A third service member is still missing. Since then, the U.S. has been bombarding Iran with strikes. This is ABC News. Tropical storm Bertha has officially formed in the Gulf of Mexico, expected to bring heavy rains to the area. The University of Michigan and Athletic Director Ward Manuel have agreed he will step down at the end of the year. University President Domencio Grasso announced the move following an investigation into the athletics department and former football coach Sharon Moore's relationship with an executive assistant.
10: The broader culture review has identified serious concerns that require immediate action. These include failures in accountability, structural deficiencies, weaknesses in our reporting and support systems, and concerns about retaliation.
8: Grasso says the school will open a national search for a new athletic director. The Chicago Cubs say Wrigley Field is the first major league ballpark to be designated a certified autism center by a credentialing board. It means at least 80% of guest-facing staff have completed autism and sensory training to assist fans. I'm Stephanie Officer, ABC News.
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0: From the Platte Valley Bank Weather Center, I'm meteorologist Paul Frombly. Lows dip down to about 69 tonight under partly cloudy skies with a slight chance of rain showers. Winds out of the northeast, 10 to 15 miles per hour. Sunshine mixed with clouds at times again tomorrow. Slight chance of rain showers. Daytime highs approaching 93. Partly cloudy skies tomorrow night. Chance of thunderstorms. Lows dip down to about 67. Right now, it's 86 degrees.
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1: You gone, political cartoonists? Oh, where have you gone? I used to love me a good political cartoon. They were funny. They were inspirational. They were satirical. They were hard-hitting. Oftentimes, they got people in a whole lot of trouble, but it was a great way to sort of sum up the news of the day with a political cartoon, and they were everywhere. And then newspapers started to fade, and the first ones to go, it looks like, were cartoonists. And our dear friend of the show, Jeff Katerba, was 30 years as a political cartoonist for his hometown newspaper of the Omaha World Herald, and he's had to reinvent himself, and that is exactly what he did. He's still doing political cartoons. Now he's just doing it for himself without an editor. We're going to talk to him about all of that. But first, he just won the National Headliners Award. They announced the winners for 2026, and Jeff Katerba took home the winning prize in editorial cartoons. And this happens to be his second appearance on the Larry King Show. Jeff Katerba, political cartoonist, welcome back to the Larry King Show.
23: Hey, McGraw, thanks very much. It's kind of come full circle, you might say.
1: Yeah, all right, so let's start there, because this is now breaking news. I'm sure people who are listening to Larry King will recognize your voice, but tell the story when you called into the Larry King Show.
23: Well, I was always a big fan of, I've always been a big fan of radio. And when I was starting out as a cartoonist, I was drawing, you know, for my college newspaper, working a full-time job, going to school full-time, and then drawing overnight, basically. And Larry King would keep me company as I was coming up with my cartoons. And one night, Jeff McNally, the great editorial cartoonist, for those who don't know, Jeff McNally, three-time Pulitzer winner, created the comic strip Shoe, he was a guest. And I thought, there is no way that I'm going to get through. And I did. And I talked to McNally. It blew my mind. And then later I would meet McNally in person. He would become a mentor and a friend. Sadly, he passed away, but it was just one of those pivotal moments in my life that I got to talk to Jeff McNally, thanks to Larry King. And here we are in the same show. A few minutes later.
1: did you ever tell him that you called up when he was on the radio?
23: I did over, it was, we were at a cartooning convention, and I didn't know anything. I was a young kid, and all of the cartoonists were sitting around drinking beer. And he said, I told him that story. He said, let me buy you your first beer, your first cartooning convention. This is back in the day before there were all kinds of fancy schmancy beers. So I ordered the fanciest thing I could think of, because I figured, well, that's what everybody must be drinking. So I ordered a Heineken. Not a big deal, I guess. But I realized everybody else is drinking Bud Light. So, you know, that's how it goes. And he was wonderful.
1: Jeff Katerba, you are a cartoonist, 30 years, as we said, with the Omaha World Herald. What happened to political cartoonists? Did they part of the buyouts and sort of the unraveling of the newspapers? Or were they one of the first ones to go?
23: Really, yes, yes. Sadly, and what is bizarre about this, McGraw, is that traditionally editorial cartoonists are some of the, you know, okay, maybe the sports page, but the cartoonists tend to have some of the highest readership numbers. I certainly did at my newspaper, and it's pretty true across the board. And especially, you know, now I, you know, I'm drawing with support on Patreon and Substack, and I'm syndicated, of course, but I only draw national cartoons because I'm syndicated. When I was drawing for the World Herald, I was doing a mix 6 days a week, some local, many local, and some national. And that was the thing, the local cartoon, because there was no one else. You can see national cartoons elsewhere, but who is going to be drawing a cartoon about your mayor, your city council, your legislators? And people loved it. Even if they didn't agree, they still read my work. You know what I mean? And it's something that cartoonists talk about. Like, why are you getting rid of one of the few things that really separates you from other forms of, you know, with all due respect to radio, but, you know, TV, radio, you don't have that. You have that in the local newspaper.
1: And think about this as well, right? Especially with your Facebook and your YouTube and your TikToks and your Instagrams. what a great thing to post on your newspaper's Instagram every day, you know, 3 or 4 days later, or, you know, subscribe and keep people coming back with a daily cartoon.
23: And it's such a visual thing. We have become visual readers, to your point. I mean, Instagram is visually oriented. YouTube, of course. Here is this very, very visual, unique thing, unique to your paper, to your hometown. Why get rid of it?
1: Yeah.
23: Fortunately, we're all still doing it. Well, many of us are still. I certainly am. And I feel, ironically, I feel like I'm thriving, maybe in part, as you mentioned at the intro, I don't have an editor. So I'm kind of free to do what I want, and I feel more liberated than I ever have. So that's kind of the upside of it.
1: How much did the editor get involved in your writing or your drawing? Did they shape your opinions in any way? Did they tell you to stay away? Did they tell you to sort of lean in one way or the other? How did that work?
23: Yeah, that's a great question. It sort of depended on who the editor was. I had a wonderful relationship with my first editor, Frank Parch, my mentor and dear friend. He's still a good friend. And he was sort of the ultimate editor for a cartoonist, because he knew when to kind of step aside, even if he didn't agree. And even if I was wrong, we would sometimes have these debates on deadline. You know, you're sweating, and back in the day I'd wear a necktie and I'm all disheveled and I'm covered in ink, and we're having a debate about whether this cartoon should run or not. And, you know, oftentimes I won the argument. Sometimes I didn't. And sometimes he was right, not always. But there were other editors who very definitely took a heavy hand, and extraordinarily frustrating, because I wasn't going to put my name on something that I didn't believe in. And there were times when, you know, there was a lot of back and forth. And at some point, you've now gone through 4 or 5 ideas and you scrap those, and now you're onto the 6th idea and you are on deadline and you're looking for something else to draw. So there were some challenging times, and to be honest with you, perfectly honest, in later years, during the remaining years of the first Trump administration, I was getting a lot of pushback on my cartoons on Trump. And so honestly, they did me a favor by kind of showing me the door.
1: because they just didn't want to touch the third rail.
23: Yeah. It became problematic, because what happened, and I think it still happens, is, and I am sympathetic to editors. This is a problem still, is that readers who have a particular viewpoint will get angry and they will write to the editor and complain, cancel their subscription. And so we're seeing across the board, unfortunately, in this country, a lot of editors are shying away. More and more shying away from hard, you mentioned hard-hitting cartoons. They still exist. We're still drawing them, but a lot of newspapers want what is safe and won't offend anyone. And that's very, very troubling.
1: Jeff Katerba just won the National Headliner Award. Some of the best editorial cartoons going today is by our guest, Jeff Katerba. Hold that thought, Jeff. We got a lot more to get to. You're huge in France, apparently, which I got to find out about all of that. About all of that. He's also a radio man and one of the good ones, Jeff Katerba. We'll talk more about what it's like to be the life of an editorial cartoonist here in the U.S. in 2026, and how has it changed, and how is it similar? That's Jeff Katerba. Stay right there. America at Night, back in a moment.
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1: Jeff Katerba, longtime political cartoonist for the Omaha World Herald. Now he's out on his own talking about the craft. Jeff, we should mention before we get too far into this, you are on Substack. Tell us where we can find you and where can we see your cartoons?
23: Super easy. Yeah. Jeffrey Katerba, K-O-T-E-R-B as in boy, A, at Substack. And I'm there and I post all of my stuff there first. I post rough sketches. I also do a lot of creativity workshops and things like that. So I love to share my creative process. I sort of pull the curtain back, you might say, and I reveal all. And I show folks how my cartoons are actually made. And I love doing that because it goes beyond just the cartoon. It is about creativity and how to find ideas and things like that. So that's all on my Substack.
1: Beautiful.
23: Instagram,
1: good.
23: All the things. So.
1: Good. Pat Oliphant passed away, one of the legendary Washington Post cartoonists. Did you have much interaction with him throughout the years?
23: You know, it's funny. I did not. He is one of the few that I really never had a chance to hang out with. I did get to see a lot of his originals in Charlottesville. He donated University of Virginia. He donated originals, and I was there on a panel a couple of years ago, but I never actually got a chance to meet him. But he was one of the cartoonists that everyone looked up to. But you know, Jeff McNally, big mentor for me, and Jim Borgman and others. So I was fortunate to have. That's the thing, McGraw. Like in the cartooning world, it's a small group, and pretty much everyone is really supportive of each other.
1: For the most part.
23: For the most part. There are exceptions. But you know, when you're starting out, like, and you know, somebody like Jeff McNally, as we talked about earlier, to take you under his wing, it was kind of mind blowing. But the generosity, and I think part of it is you can't really go, there never was a degree in editorial cartooning from any university. Each and every cartoonist has made his or her own way into the craft, either through journalism, through art, through some other weird place that you don't even think about. You know what I mean? And so you kind of have to carve your own path, and other cartoonists see that. And I've certainly, I like to think that I've done that for others as well.
1: Sort of a comedian, right? There is no Very way much. To become a comedian. You just have to get up on stage and start telling jokes, and you just you learn from your mistakes, I guess.
23: 100%. I'm a big believer in that, though. Really, honestly, no matter what it is, whether it's cartooning or any other creative thing, or you know, learning French or whatever it is, I'm afraid of a lot of things, McGraw. So I like to jump in. And, you know, eat the frog, as the saying goes. Get that out of the way. Let's just jump in. I will make all the mistakes, and hopefully it'll get better from there.
1: So let's go back to Jeff Katerba, your Trump drawings that got you

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11: From the Platte Valley Bank Weather Center, I'm meteorologist Paul Trombley. Lows dip down to about 69 tonight under partly cloudy skies with a slight chance of rain showers. Winds out of the northeast, 10 to 15 miles per hour. Sunshine mixed with clouds at times again tomorrow. Slight chance of rain showers. Daytime highs approaching 93. Partly cloudy skies tomorrow night. Chance of thunderstorms. Lows dip down to about 67. Right now, 88.
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13: It's the top spot in the major journalism award, the National Headliner Awards. Our guest, Jeff Kuterba, has just won the 2026 Editorial Cartoonist National Headliner Award. Jeff, J-E-F-F-K-O-T-E-R-B-A at Substack. You can look at all of his cartoons there. Jeff, talk about the time lapse. Do you have a video on your Substack of you drawing and people can see it come alive as you film it?
14: Yeah, and it's Jeffrey, but you know, you can find me. No, that's okay. I just want folks to find me. It's funny. I was drawing old school. I was all about pen and ink, paper, making a mess. And then the pandemic hit and I was still working at the newspaper at the time and I had to be socially distant. And my son said, Dad, you've had an iPad sitting around for years collecting dust. Why don't you draw on that? Then you can draw from home, because I had pens and paper and all the stuff at the paper. So I finally did. I jumped in. I was afraid of it. I didn't think it, not afraid of it, but I just thought, I don't want to draw on glass. Changed my life. And because now I can draw from pretty much anywhere in the world. And drawing on an iPad using software called Procreate, it captures literally every line that you create. So I share those, but I also break it down, because I draw in layers. It's a little complex to describe without showing you, but I'm almost drawing more like I would when I was studying oil painting, in layers. And I'm putting down sometimes 30 or 40 layers, and that's just for Trump's hair. So, but I'm seriously, I'm putting down all these layers. And I'm going layer by layer by layer, and I have an overhead camera for that, and I will talk in, you know, maybe it's a 15, 20-minute video, and I'll break it down, and I will show exactly how that process worked, what I did first. And then I also post all of my rough sketches before I finish them, and sometimes I change it up a lot. Sometimes my followers will say, hey, have you thought about tweaking it here? So I kind of have some secondary, you know, not editors, but another set of eyes sometimes to kind of say, hey, you have a typo.
13: When you start your cartoon, yeah, do you know where you're going, or do you start it and it changes as you go along?
14: Great question, McGraw. I don't think anybody's ever asked me that. It depends on the cartoon. There are those times when I see it clearly. Here it is. This is it. And now I just have to execute. Most of the time, the drawing turns out exactly how I see it. Other times, it doesn't go as planned. Sometimes it's better. Now, there are those times when it isn't, but there are those times when I do come across something while I'm drawing it that I hadn't seen in my mind or in a little rough thumbnail that now I'm seeing as I'm finishing, and I'm thinking, oh my gosh, I really have to elaborate on that particular thing. There are other times when I will completely change the angle. I'll change the wording. And again, my followers see that. Like, sometimes the rough sketch looks exactly like the finished, and other times it's almost a totally different drawing. So it kind of depends what the topic is, depends on my mood, how much coffee I've had, who knows.
13: All right, what about this question? Because a editorial writer will say, yeah, that midway through the editorial, they won't change, yeah, their mind, but they'll change their message. They'll change the wording. They'll change the meaning. I don't want to be, yeah, that harsh. That's not exactly, right, what I mean. Yeah, so yeah, yeah. How much of the message or the satirical part or the wording do you change, yeah, along the way?
14: Yeah, I do. So I'm a big believer as a writer as well, because folks think an editorial cartoon, it's all about the visual, and it is, but ultimately it's about the idea and the writing. Even if there's one word, the quote unquote writing is essential. And when I'm doing my cartoon, every word is on trial for its life, that old adage. And I'm continually revising. I'm continually taking words out, sometimes to the point where I take all the words out. And then sometimes I have to put them back in because I think, okay, the reader needs a little bit of help. So all of these things sort of work in concert together. It's not like the idea, the drawing is separate from the words. or vice versa. It has to work together as a whole. But I know what you're talking about in terms of the editorials. And, you know, cartoonists, on average, they say that the average amount of time that a reader spends with a cartoon is about 7 seconds, which is really depressing. I want at least 12. So I try to make them as interesting as possible without hitting you. I have to hit you over the head with the idea. I want you to get the idea as quickly as possible. But then I'm going to try to make it as intriguing and interesting and funny and quirky as I can to keep you there a little longer, but to not take away from that original message. It is sort of a balancing act, if that makes any sense.
13: Sure, sure. How long does it take you to do a quote-unquote typical drawing?
14: It depends. Anywhere from, you know, if we're talking about the idea, the idea literally might come in a flash in the shower in a couple of seconds. More often than not, it is a grueling process of multiple sketches. And I'm sketching on actual paper because I think that's essential to have that pen and paper experience. Even if I'm drawing on an iPad, it might take me hours. There are sometimes it takes me days, and I put that idea aside and I plant a seed and I come back to it and come up with something else. It depends on, and then the final drawing, it might be anywhere from 2 to 3 hours for the final drawing. All told, it could run anywhere from 4 to 5 to 6 hours, sometimes yeah. longer, but it depends on the idea.
13: Do you ever text yourself a topic yeah. and to say, let me remind me later?
14: Yeah. Do you do that? Of course,
13: I do that all the time. Yes. I do that all the time. Oh, I'm like, oh, that's a great topic. And then if I don't text it to myself, I'll drive myself crazy. What was it? Was I thinking about? Oh, it was a great topic. Why did I not text it to myself?
14: It's that old Seinfeld thing. You know, he writes it down and the maid takes it or whatever. So I'm a big believer in writing, handwriting things because I find that. I do sometimes do the text message or I'll email myself. But I will also handwrite stuff in a notebook, even if I never go back to it, because I think that there's something about that mind-body-hand connection. And sometimes I will find that more ideas come if I'm doodling or sketching or writing the idea. Suddenly there's more flow.
13: Well, yeah, that's like, you know, right? Nobody, you can't sit down and start thinking. You have to be making an right. omelet, and then all of a sudden you just start thinking, and something spurs that whole exactly. creative juice. Yeah. Yeah.
14: Exactly. Yeah. You got to dive in. And people who, you know, you can't wait for inspiration. They say, well, what if you're not inspired? Well, you don't have an option. And that is something I think that my training at the newspaper drawing every day, every single day without fail, it does train you. I'm a big believer in this, in the creative process for all things. And you show up, if you show up at the same time or as close to the same time as you can, or if you show up every day, your muse, however you think of your muse, whatever that is, your subconscious, God, the universe, whatever, an actual muse, your muse will say, hey, wait a minute, Jeff is serious. McGraw means business. I'm going to show up for McGraw. I'm going to show up for him now because he is showing up for me. And yeah. I really believe in that. And you train your brain to start figuring things out. And it really does. Not that it gets easier, but in a way, it kind of does if you keep doing it long enough.
13: Well, and since you don't have a deadline, that's a different whole mindset because you can post whenever you want. So it's almost more dangerous or scarier because you don't have a deadline anymore.
14: Well, here's the thing. I haven't told myself that. I tell myself that I do have a deadline. And I promise my subscribers that I'm going to give them 3 cartoons a week. And I adhere to that at minimum, if not more than that. And also because of syndication, because I am, I depend on that financially as well. And there's not a lot of money in it, but it's something that kind of piecing this together. So I'm in, 700-800 newspapers, and I have to adhere to a certain schedule, to make sure that I'm meeting kind of a quota for syndication. And then with my, France outlets too. So in a sense, I do. It's not maybe quite the same thing. I mean, there were times at the newspaper when I literally was running down to the plate making room with my cartoon and I'm cutting and pasting and gluing words down to fix it. So not quite that bad now, but a little bit more leeway. Yeah.
13: So 700 newspapers all around the world, all around the country. Where are you?
14: Yeah. So mostly that. So the 700 newspapers, through Kegel Cartoons, here in the U.S. And then additional outlets in Europe through another organization called Cartooning for Peace. They were formed out of the in the aftermath of violence against cartoonists. And so I've landed, been able to land in Le Monde online and on, for example, France 24, their one of their national news programs. And I'm on there quite a bit, actually. And I translate my own cartoons into French. I started learning French several years ago and started a French conversation group in Omaha. And because of that, I can now translate my stuff into French, and I have friends double check my French. So it sort of opened up things for me in a way, which is, to me, it's super interesting, kind of relating to what I said earlier. Sadly, a lot of editors, I get it, but they're overworked, underpaid, and they're hesitant to run hard-hitting cartoons. And so a lot of the cartoons that I cannot get published in America, I'm getting published in Europe.
13: There's an organization called Violence Against Political Cartoonists?
14: It's called Cartooning for Peace. It's based in Paris. It's an English name, Cartooning for Peace, formed in the aftermath of violence against cartoonists. So it was in response to the violence that was being done to cartoonists, but it's called Cartooning for Peace. And it's a wonderful organization.
13: It's really interesting that, I mean, it's sort of like comedians and court jesters, right? They're the first line of free speech.
14: Exactly. And it is troubling what we're seeing here. You were talking about Pat Oliphant earlier. I don't know that a lot of Pat Oliphant cartoons would get published now, to be honest. Or Paul Conrad, or, you know, a lot of the, you know, Herblock, Malden. It's troubling. Editors want safe, really safe stuff. That don't say anything.
13: Yeah.
14: And, you know, of all times, we need to be saying as much as we possibly can. And I also say this, though, McGraw, I don't mind disagreement. I don't claim to have the answers. This is my opinion. And if you want to disagree, awesome. Just do it respectfully. And that's the thing. Like, every once in a while, you know, somebody will disagree with you in a respectful way. And it's like, this is awesome. This is America. This is free speech. Let's have a conversation. It's this ugliness that I, you know, that I don't care for.
13: And you find that you're much more accepted or open to interpretation or openness to your work in France than in the U.S.?
14: That in some cases, yes. In some cases, many cases, especially when it comes to the current president, yes. And other topics, 100%. Cartoons that will get published here, but not very much if they're too hard-hitting, and they will appear on the national news in France. Or in Le Monde.
13: So you're huge in France.
14: Well, I'm huge. What was David Hasselhoff? Was that
13: in Germany? Great, the Germany. Yeah. You're the David Hasselhoff of France. Is that what you're trying to tell me?
14: Hey, I'm Jerry Lewis. Hey, I will tell you, the French cartoonists, like, you go to these cartooning salons, these festivals. And the beautiful, I go as often as I can. I'll be going again soon. And the wonderful thing, McGraw, is that you have cartoonists mostly from France, but really all around the world, dear friends from Jordan and Mexico and all over. Come, you will have cartoonists who truly, totally disagree with each other, and we love each other, and we'll have some great French wine and break baguette together, and we're all good, and we hug. And yeah, I'm serious. It's how it should be.
13: Jeff Katerba for a couple more minutes with us. Jeffrey Katerba at Substack. Check out his political cartoons. He just won the National Headliner Awards as a major journalism award, and a huge compliment to his work. Jeff Katerba with us for a couple more minutes. Tell the story when you were 17 years old and you got struck by lightning.
14: My dad was we were big weather fans, and I was a big weather geek, loved watching bad weather, and I had taking a shower. It's hard to imagine now. I had long dark hair. I'm barefoot. I'm standing in the front yard watching this approaching storm. I did everything you should not do if a storm is coming. My dad came out to get in the house, kid. And I said, nah, I'm okay. I'm 17. I'm going to watch Mother Nature's light show, man. Next thing I know, I hear this explosion and I see this white ball of light, and it's like, I don't know how much of this is my brain is scrambled, how much of it is the actual lightning. I see all these ultraviolet colors shooting everywhere. I have basically, it's a near-death experience. I mean, I know that I'm going to die, and there's nothing I can do about it. I can't even move. Eventually, I do make it to the front porch. At that moment, my parents come out, and my mom is like, oh, my God, we have to get him to the hospital. My dad's slapping me, trying to bring me to. What does my dad do? He says, no, I'll just give him a shot of my medicine. So I'm the oldest of five, and I'm sitting on the couch. I still can't speak because I've just almost been killed by lightning. And now my dad is pouring down my throat my first shot of Jack Daniels.
13: So you got struck by lightning, and your father gave you a shot of Jack Daniels.
14: Yep. True story.
13: And it's straight,
14: a few months later, I became a cartoon. And a few months later, I started drawing cartoons for my high school newspaper. True story.
13: And you stopped seeing stars, and you straightened yourself out, and you got back in the house, and you went to bed.
14: I've had fear of lightning. Seriously, folks, please be careful of lightning. It is not to be messed with.
13: That is a great story. Jeffrey Katerba with us. Jeffrey Katerba at Substack. Jeff, good luck. Keep doing what you're doing, thanks. And we'll talk to you down the road. Thank you, sir. Congratulations.
14: Hi, McGrath. Hey, thanks so much.
13: You got it. America at Night, back in a moment.
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13: Tom in Ohio checks in on the text line. Proof of Mark Twain's claim, travel is fatal to prejudice, bigotry, and narrow-mindedness. Many of our people need it sorely on these accounts. Broad, wholesome, charitable views of men and things cannot be acquired by vegetating in a little corner of the earth all one's life. Boy, ain't that the truth. Once you go and you do a little travel and you see the coin from the other side, one of my great joys in my life has been, for a number of years, I can't do it now with a six-year-old, but we went and traveled to the Greek islands and took listeners to Europe and Italy and France and, the Mediterranean. And we'll do it again here in a couple of years when she gets a little older, but to see the world, from a different point of view and to hear them tell the story, it is, you're right. It's, travel is such an important part of understanding the world, seeing the world, getting out of your little corner of the world. Yeah, no, I agree. It is not just fun and exciting to see other great sights, but to really meet the people. Well, that's really what, right? That's what the Europeans said when they came to America, right? I think they have a greater understanding of America once they sort of lived it and saw it and talked to the people and, you know, got outside of the 30-second sound bites to see America. I think that, right, that's what the Europeans are saying, that they've fell in love with America all over again. Perfect point, right? They come over here, they see a different America. We go over there, we see a different America. We see a different Europe. None. Great point. All right, we're done. Open phones next hour. Text messages, voicemails, phone calls, all of it straight ahead. I don't know where the night's gone, but thanks for sticking around. America at Night. Our executive director is Alex Hinton. Our engineer tonight is Richard Good. I'm McGraw-Milhaven, and this is America at Night on Westwood One.
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10: ABC News, I'm Stephanie Officer. Following this weekend's passing of three American service members overseas, Senate Minority Leader Chuck Schumer Monday confirmed Senate Democrats will once again force a vote on an Iran powers resolution this week.
11: On Thursday, Trump insisted to the nation that we're winning big in Iran. And you'll see the fruits of that labor very, very shortly. But instead, and sadly, we saw three more brave American service members tragically lose their lives over the weekend because of Trump's reckless war in Iran.
10: Citizens Financial Group says it is cutting ties with GEO Group and CoreCivic, private prison organizations operating some of ICE's most controversial detention facilities across the country. In a statement, the bank said it was a business decision and not based on the company's operations. Well, that announcement comes after two New Jersey cities, Montclair and Jersey City, said they would pull their funds over its financing of ICE detention facilities and after wide-scale protests. This is ABC News. The Justice Department says it seized more than 1,000 sites used to illegally stream copyrighted World Cup games. Democrats in Maine are getting closer to naming a candidate to challenge Republican Senator Susan Collins.
12: Former Maine Senate President Troy Jackson looks all but certain to take on Collins after four of his competitors dropped out over the weekend. The race marks a second chance for Jackson, who unsuccessfully ran for Maine governor earlier this year with Plattner's endorsement. The two men have similar progressive policies, including calling for universal health care and abolishing ICE, but Jackson brings with him two decades of experience in state government. The Maine Senate race is considered a must-win for Democrats to take back the Senate. Peter Haralambos, ABC News.
10: Her children say former Real Housewives of Orange County star Gina Keough has been diagnosed with a type of tongue cancer. They say after surgery to remove the cancer, doctors recommend a second procedure to remove Keough's lymph nodes, which is where they say doctors found the cancer has spread. I'm Stephanie Officer, ABC News.
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17: From the Platte Valley Bank Weather Center, I'm meteorologist Paul Frombly. Lows dip down to about 69 tonight under partly cloudy skies with a slight chance of rain showers. Winds out of the northeast, 10 to 15 miles per hour. Sunshine mixed with clouds at times again tomorrow. Slight chance of rain showers. Daytime highs approaching 93. Partly cloudy skies tomorrow night. Chance of thunderstorms. Lows dip down to about 67. Currently, it's 86 degrees.
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13: Monday night. Middle of July, Monday night. What are we talking about? Whatever you want to. Phone numbers, 1-844-2-McGraw, 1-844-262-4729. Phones. We got plenty of voicemails. We got plenty of text messages to get to. Tonight, at some point, we talked about this on Friday, and that was the Canadian trade. We had an expert on talking about Canada and the USMCA. Now, President Trump today signaled that he signed orders to impose a 50% tariff on Canadian goods, claiming that Canada had discriminated against the United States in key industries. The tariff, which will go into effect in 30 days. So here we're back to on again, off again. Will it really go into effect in 30 days, or will President Trump pull it back with hours to go? But according to this, the tariffs are going to go into effect in 30 days, will be imposed on a range of Canadian exports, including wine, say it ain't so, hockey sticks, cement, dairy products, plywood, paper, and furniture. Administration officials say the taxes and the tariffs were punishment for Canadian discrimination against motor vehicles, dairy, and alcohol. We talked about this the other day. I don't know if the country of Canada is discriminating against American alcohol, but Canadians are not buying American alcohol because of the ongoing rifts between the administration and the Canadian people. So they're choosing to sort of buy Canadian, if you will. Canada has been at the crosshairs since the earlier trade war with President Trump imposing a wide range of products. Now, listen to this. Apparently, these new tariffs are imposed under some obscure legal provision of the Tariff Act of 1930. And apparently, this goes beyond or cuts into the U.S.-Mexico-Canadian agreement, the USMCA. So there were exemptions the last time he put tariffs on Canada due to the USMCA, the goods that were covered by the USMCA. Apparently, that's no longer the case in this latest signing. Now, again, it goes into effect in 30 days. President Trump is great at, making threats and then walking up to the plank and then backing off. So we'll wait and see what happens. But that's the latest news today. 1-844-2-McGraw, 1-844-262-4729. I mentioned this earlier. I went to go see The Odyssey. And I got in trouble for ruining the plot. I don't know how you can ruin the plot for a book that was written 5,000 years ago, but be that as it may, if you've ever seen a movie, a TV show, a streaming service, you ever read a book, the plot's been ruined from The Odyssey from the very beginning, because everything has been taken from The Odyssey. It's one of the original stories, right? And the parts of it were great. The parts where Matt Damon was talking with the gods and the trolls and the witches and you could really see that. It almost made me want to go back and read Homer's Odyssey. I can't remember if I read the Iliad or the Odyssey back in college. I think it was the Iliad. I don't think I ever read the Odyssey. But it made me want to go back, because the best part of it was the interactions between the humans and the gods, and the humans and the witches and the warlocks and the gods. I don't know if there are any official gods. He didn't talk to any of the gods, but he talked to all these, you know, sort of mythical creatures, if you will. And that was sort of the exciting part of the movie. And it was really juicy. And then they did 15 minutes of like bang them up, shoot them up, just, you know, killing people. Not that I'm against killing people in a movie. It was just, it was like, all right, I don't know who's fighting who. After 30 seconds, the special effects wore off. The whole Cyclops scene could have been cut, you know, by 85%, but whatever. Overall, I thought it was pretty. I'd like to go see it on an IMAX. Excuse me. I'm going to sneeze. I would have seen it on an IMAX. I would have gone to have seen it. I'll go see it again. Just to make sure I didn't like it. But it was worth my $15, except for the person who sat next to me talking to his wife the whole time, and his wife had her phone out the whole time. Outside of that, everything else, it was fun. So there you go. 1-844-262-4729, 1-844-262-4729. Let's go to those phones. Tony in Montreal. Tony, welcome to America at Night.
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13: Good, Tony. How are you? Thanks for checking in.
3: I'm good. Listen, last time we spoke, about interest rates. I don't know if you remember. We were talking about that. It went back a while. Do you recall?
13: Yeah, a little bit, yeah.
3: Do you know that in Canada, you're allowed to charge up to 60% on movable loans, and up to close to, I think it's up to 30% compounded on properties?
13: Who's paying 60% interest rate on a mortgage?
3: Well, that's the thing about our country that is very different from your country. We have five banks. They control the entire economy here. And the problem with our economy is that the banks, if you don't get in with a bank, if you have any credit issues, you're stuck with a secondary loan option, which are what I consider predatory loans. And a lot of people that are in their later years, in their 60s and closing in on the above that, are subject to difficult times, and they are losing their homes. And that's one of the issues that bothers me the most about our country. We have a housing shortage, McGraw, very similar to the United States, and a lot of people are taking advantage of the aged and people that are, you know, have worked very hard. And, you know, sometimes these homes are worth millions of dollars, but they were purchased for little sums like $100,000.
13: Yeah.
3: But this is the only thing that these people have left, you know, until they pass on some intergenerational wealth to their children. And, you know, sometimes they get into a jam. They owe a lot of money on real estate taxes. And I read why this got into my mind was there's a very famous case in Michigan. I think you might look into it, where a guy contested a simple bill of close to like $2,000 or $3,000 on his property. And he basically, through all of the mechanisms of legal mumbo jumbo, which is very convoluted, he lost his property that was worth over $200,000 to a sale. And then when they sold this property, he only received a very few dollars, like maybe 80, let's say 60%. But what I wanted to say about our country is that when you owe money on your mortgage and you are subject to a predatory loan, in our country, in especially where we are, we have something called a mechanism called a giving in payment. In other words, you owe, let's say, a certain amount. If that amount becomes 50% of the value of the equity of your home, they actually take the entire building, even though it's a small loan. So sometimes you could have a loan of $200,000, and with these compounded interest rates, you might
13: there's predatory loans all over the place, and you know there's. But I mean, for your home, you're telling me that there are people in Canada who get a mortgage for their loan, and their mortgage rate is 60%.
3: That's on movables like cars or
13: the predatory stuff and the buy here, pay here, and pay loans and payday loans and things like that. There's
3: up to 28% to 30% on homes. But it doesn't sound like it's possible. But the thing is, when people are in jams, when they're old and they don't have, you know, a lot of people to help them, that's one of the things that's one of the things that an altruist like me sees as being abusive. And that is where the government, and that is where people like Trump should be stepping in to say that when you owe a debt, you cannot lose your home that you've owned for 40 years for a loan of $200,000. I've heard of a loan. Anyway, I can go on with this.
13: No. I hear you. I appreciate it, Tony. And, you know, there's something to be said for the predatory lenders and, you know, it's a dangerous game you play. You take out a loan for a week or a day or a month or a buy here, pay here or a rent to own. And, you know, those payday loans, man, you can get behind real quick, real fast. And you're, you know, headed down a rabbit hole. There's no question about that. Tony in Montreal, thanks. 1-844-2-McGraw, 1-844-262-4729. Back in a moment. America at Night.
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13: All right, it's Monday night, and we got the open phones. 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Carrie, welcome to America at Night. 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
26: Hi.
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4: From the Platte Valley Bank Weather Center, I'm meteorologist Paul Frombly. Lows level off around 69 overnight under partly cloudy skies with a slight chance of rain showers, east winds 8 to 15 miles per hour. A mix of clouds and sun again Tuesday, slight chance of rain showers. High temperatures reach up to 93. Partly cloudy skies Tuesday night, chance of thunderstorms. Lows level off around 67. Right now, it's 82 degrees.

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0: We're on our radio. He's Eric Carlin. I'm Gary McNamara. Yeah, you know, the other thing, and we'll have audio cuts on this coming up that I saw over the weekend. I was really busy, so when I actually like it when I get real busy and it gets me out of the pattern of what I normally do, because then you can just sort of see what's coming through, you know, because you and I are just reading 24 hours a day, but wherever we're awake, every 5 seconds we're reading stuff. But when you're not paying as much attention because you're as busy as I was this weekend, it's interesting. You know what I got out of this weekend?
1: Yeah.
0: The real split in the Democratic Party right now.
1: Oh, yeah.
0: It really seems to be a debate now.
1: Right.
0: Inside their party.
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5: From the Platte Valley Bank Weather Center, I'm meteorologist Megan Mulford. Lows dip down to about 69 overnight under partly cloudy skies with a slight chance of rain showers. Easterly winds 8 to 15 miles an hour. A mix of clouds and sun again Tuesday. Slight chance of rain showers. Highs level off around 93. Partly cloudy Tuesday night. Chance of thunderstorms. Lows level off around 67. Currently, it's 81 degrees.
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is Eric Cronin. I'm Gary McNamara. Coming up on the bottom of the hour, the war in Iran. Where is it going? You saw the headline on Fox News. The president now is considering regime change. Oh, this must be officially now, because that was part of their plan. Plus, more on the Democrats infighting, because it's really getting interesting now, all coming up.

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2: From the Platte Valley Bank Weather Center, I'm meteorologist Megan Mulford. Lows dip down to about 69 overnight under partly cloudy skies with a slight chance of rain showers. Easterly winds 8 to 15 miles an hour. A mix of clouds and sun again Tuesday. Slight chance of rain showers. Highs level off around 93. Partly cloudy Tuesday night. Chance of thunderstorms. Lows level off around 67. Right now, it's 79 degrees.
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0: Radio. He's Eric Carly, and I'm Gary McNamara. Yeah, you know, the other thing, and we'll have audio cuts on this coming up that I saw over the weekend. I was really busy, so when I actually like it when I get real busy and it gets me out of the pattern of what I normally do, because then you can just sort of see what's coming through. You know, because you and I are just reading 24, well, not 24 hours a day, but wherever we're awake, every 5 seconds we're reading stuff. But when you're not paying as much attention, because you're as busy as I was this weekend, it's interesting. You know what I got out of this weekend?
1: Yeah.
0: The real split in the Democratic Party right now.
1: Oh, yeah.
0: It right. really seems to be a debate now.
1: Right.
0: Inside their party.
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7: From the Platte Valley Bank Weather Center, I'm meteorologist Megan Mulford. Slight chance for storms, overnight, otherwise mainly cloudy skies. Lows level off around 68, east winds 8 to 15 miles an hour. A blend of clouds and sun Tuesday, slight chance of rain showers, highs level off around 92. Slight chance of thunderstorms, Tuesday night, lows level off around 67, mainly cloudy skies expected. Right now, 73.
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9: From the Platte Valley Bank Weather Center, I'm meteorologist Megan Mulford. Slight chance of rain showers today. Otherwise, sunshine mixed with clouds at times. Daytime highs approaching 92. Winds out of the east, 8 to 15 miles an hour. Mainly cloudy skies expected tonight. Slight chance of thunderstorms. Lows around 67. Sunshine mixed with clouds at times tomorrow. Slight chance of thunderstorms. Highs around 92. Currently, 72.
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3: From the Platte Valley Bank Weather Center, I'm meteorologist Derek Height. Partly cloudy skies today with a slight chance for showers. High of 92, east winds 8 to 15 miles an hour. Mainly cloudy skies tonight, slight chance for storms, lows around 67. Slight chance of thunderstorms tomorrow, highs level off around 92, sunshine mixed with clouds at times. Currently 71.
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5: This is America in the Morning from Westwood One. Good morning, I'm John Trout. It's Tuesday, July 21st, 2026. Here's what's coming up on America in the Morning.
6: The United States launches strikes on Iran for a 10th straight night. As fears grow, the conflict may spread further in the Middle East. I'm John Stolness in Washington.
7: President Trump has signed proclamations imposing a 50% tariff on most imports from Canada.
8: Our air has been poisoned.
7: I'm Jennifer King.
9: A lawyer for social media influencers Andrew and Tristan Tate says that they will fight extradition to the United Kingdom.
10: Andrew and Tristan are innocent.
9: I'm Lisa Dwyer.
11: Man who threw an incendiary device outside a federal building in Manhattan had axes and other ammo with him. I'm Clayton Neville.
12: According to AAA, the national average for a gallon of regular gasoline is back to $4. I'm Ed Donahue.
5: Tracking Bertha in the Gulf of America, with states from Florida to Texas facing flooding. All ahead on America in the Morning. It's 7 after. U.S. Central Command said strikes were launched against targets inside Iran for a 10th straight night, with Iran focusing on hitting U.S. assets in Middle East allied countries and the potential for others to engage in hostilities increasing. Our John Stolness has more from Washington.
6: With fears the ongoing war between the U.S. and Iran will spread even further, Iranian-backed Houthi rebels in Yemen announced yesterday they were imposing a blockade on all ships from Saudi Arabia. The Saudis had been using the Red Sea as an alternative to the Strait of Hormuz. A Houthi blockade would likely force energy prices even higher. AAA says the average price of a gallon of gas surpassed $4 a gallon yesterday, back to the level seen at the start of the conflict. Speaking on Newsmax, Interior Secretary Doug Burgum says the Saudis and the United Arab Emirates are looking at alternative means of shipping.
13: Both of those countries are looking at major infrastructure projects to try to look at land-based pipeline and other solutions to be able to ship their product and get it onto the world market.
6: Iran continues to fire on ships that don't adhere to rules that take them closer to their shoreline, with another tanker attacked last night. The U.S. military hit

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4: From the Platte Valley Bank Weather Center, I'm meteorologist Eric Height. Partly cloudy skies today with a slight chance for showers. High of 92, east winds 8 to 15 miles an hour. Mainly cloudy skies tonight, slight chance for storms, lows around 67. Slight chance of thunderstorms tomorrow. Highs level off around 92. Sunshine mixed with clouds at times. Currently 71.
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9: Some tension in a high-dollar Senate race in Texas. I'm Clayton Neville.
10: The White House says for a short time, President Trump will be traveling on the old Air Force One. Ed Donahue, Washington.
11: Authorities say 5 people died on a river in Ohio. I'm Lisa Dwyer.
12: Google's opening the door for more app stores. I'm the new old tech guy, Chuck Palm.
13: Investigating the death of a Mississippi teenager. A judge rules on Minnesota sanctuary cities. How 5 people died in the Ohio River. The Odyssey's record-breaking beginning. And Robert Workman with Tuesday Sports. Back after these messages.
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4: From the Platte Valley Bank Weather Center, I'm meteorologist Derek Height. Partly cloudy skies today with a slight chance for showers. High of 92, east winds 8 to 15 miles an hour. Mainly cloudy skies tonight, slight chance for storms, lows around 67. Slight chance of thunderstorms tomorrow, highs level off around 92, sunshine mixed with clouds at times. Currently, it's 70 degrees.
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9: Some tension in a high-dollar Senate race in Texas. I'm Clayton Neville.
10: The White House says for a short time, President Trump will be traveling on the old Air Force One. Ed Donahue, Washington.
11: Authorities say five people died on a river in Ohio. I'm Lisa Dwyer.
12: Google's opening the door for more app stores. I'm the new old tech guy, Chuck Palm.
13: Investigating the death of a Mississippi teenager. A judge rules on Minnesota sanctuary cities. How five people died in the Ohio River. The Odyssey's record-breaking beginning and Robert Workman with Tuesday Sports. Back after these messages.
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0: over to competing Android app stores. And if you guessed this wasn't Google's idea, you were right. Back in December of 2023, a federal jury found that Google ran an illegal monopoly over the Play Store and its billing system. Google appealed and lost again. Last week, Google and Epic Games gave up trying to soften the deal, so the original court order stands. And Wednesday's the day this all kicks in. But rival stores are not going to get a free pass either. They're paying Google $5,000 a year for a security review and malware capped at 1% of downloads. Every download still runs through Google's own systems, and Google still gets paid. This is a rerun that we've seen before. 25 years ago, Washington forced Microsoft to stop locking Internet Explorer onto Windows. This is the same idea, but does it prove that this was a monopoly? They are now being forced to pry the door open and let competition in. More isn't necessarily better. It's just more places that you have to be careful. If you see a prompt for a new app store, you don't have to say yes, but you should know what you're looking at. Follow the new old tech guy on X, at Chuck Palm.
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2: Baseball Monday, Caleb Durbin's eighth inning home run lifted the Red Sox past the Orioles 6-5 for their 14th consecutive victory.
3: There's not a lot of times like I've blacked out, like they say. I think that was one of the moments where I didn't know what was happening. I just was going with it.
2: Baltimore had won 7 in a row coming into last night, so it was just the second time that two teams with winning streaks adding up to 20 games or more had ever met. The last time was in 1884. The AL-leading Rays hit three homers and thumped the Blue Jays 7-1. The White Sox and the Rangers started as a matchup of division leaders, but after Chicago's 10-3 win, Texas fell behind Seattle in the West. The Mariners shut out the Reds 8-0 behind the three-hit stylings of George Kirby and friends and a Cal Raleigh grand slam. Over in the National League, the Phillies overpowered the Dodgers 10-7. Trey Turner homered twice and drove in five. The Brewers barreled over the Mets 8-3 for their fourth straight and inched ahead of L.A. for the best record in the majors. The East-leading Braves nipped the Padres 3-2. Nationals got a three-run shot from Andres Chaparro in the first inning and sailed over the Rockies 7-3. Washington leads the majors in runs scored and first-inning runs. Guardians dug up seven taters in their 13-4 trouncing of the Twins. Petey Halpin and Rhys Hoskins hit two apiece. Astros topped the Marlins 8-5. Jeremy Peña with a grand slam. Yordan Alvarez launched a couple of moonshots on the anniversary of the moon landing. A couple of dingers for Jazz Chisholm Jr. boosted the Yankees over the Pirates 8-5.
4: Sometimes they see me dragging a little bit lately, so, you know, they just was like, bro, let's not forget who you are, you know. You're the greatest in the world. Like, you are Jazz Chisholm.
2: Well, you can't argue with that last part. Walk-off wins for the Royals over the Giants and the Angels over the Cardinals. Victories for the A's and the Tigers. That's Tuesday Sports.
1: Thank you, Robert. It's 7 till... When we return on America in the Morning, a story first told centuries before the birth of Christ is now the summer's biggest movie sensation. After these messages.
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1: America in the Morning continues. It's 5 till. A judge has pressed the pause button on the merger between Paramount and Warner Brothers. Entertainment reporter Kevin Carr is following negotiations.
9: On Monday, U.S. District Judge Araceli Martinez-Elgin granted a 14-day temporary restraining order on behalf of a dozen states' attorneys general who filed suit to stop the merger between Paramount and Warner Brothers. California AG Rob Bonta explained the suit at a press conference last week, saying the merger would violate antitrust law.
10: The resulting behemoth would control nearly one-third of theatrical motion pictures and nearly one-third of basic cable programming. It leads to increased unaffordability, a loss of good-paying job opportunities, and fewer choices for consumers.
9: The podcast The Town with Matt Bellany released an episode on Monday, which was recorded last Friday, featuring Paramount's chief legal officer, Macon Delarim, who offered his views.
11: Fundamentally, this complaint is just flawed from the very first step, which is the market definition. They're talking about a 5 studios going to 4. That literally has to assume that MGM at Amazon do not exist.
9: The judge disagreed. In her decision, she wrote, quote, "The court is persuaded that it can presume the proposed merger is likely to violate antitrust laws." Paramount had hoped to finalize the deal this week. However, it will have to wait until at least the week of August 3rd, when the judge scheduled a full hearing for a preliminary injunction that could stop the merger indefinitely. I'm Kevin Carr.
1: Christopher Nolan's latest box office achievement is shattering records, and what's even more compelling is how one of the oldest works of literature became this summer's blockbuster hit. Correspondent Lizzie Knight reports.
12: After years of war, no one could stand between my men and home. Not even me.
13: Christopher Nolan's epic The Odyssey has stormed the box office with global earnings of $264 million, even better than the filmmaker's Oppenheimer debut. The weekend tally marked Nolan's best opening since The Dark Knight Rises in 2012. Few filmmakers alive could pull off such a starry, big-budget adaptation of Homer's epic poem. But in a Hollywood where intellectual property rights rule most hits, Nolan turned one of the world's oldest works of literature into an unlikely summer blockbuster. With a production budget of $250 million, it's among the most expensive R-rated movies ever made, and Universal is spending around $125 million to market it.
14: Promise me you will come back.
12: What if I can't?
1: There's Lizzie Knight reporting. And that's our show for today, Tuesday, July 21st, 2026. America in the Morning is produced by Jeff McKay. I'm John Trout. This is Westwood One.
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18: ABC News, I'm Sherry Preston. The White House raising the stakes in the tariff fight with Canada, set to put in place new 50% tariffs on all sorts of Canadian imports. ABC's Karen Waugh.
19: The list of affected Canadian products is wide-ranging. Dairy products, alcohol, and honey, along with a range of other grocery items. Also construction materials, clothing, furniture, and electronics. Canadian Prime Minister Mark Carney says the tariffs violate the free trade agreement between the U.S., Mexico, and Canada. The
18: Trump administration using a law that experts think has never been used before for tariffs. Another night of American attacks on Iran, the 10th in a row. Iran's Revolutionary Guard vowing no more oil will pass through the Strait of Hormuz. Gas prices here already back to $4 a gallon on average. Tropical storm Bertha threatening the Gulf Coast could make landfall in Louisiana tomorrow. Selling at auction for $3.75 million, the prop of Luke Skywalker's severed hand and the lightsaber it was holding. This is ABC News. Taylor Farms voluntarily expanding the recall of iceberg lettuce products amid the parasitic bacteria outbreak that has sickened hundreds of Americans. The UK has its seventh prime minister in the past decade. Andy Burnham, former mayor of Manchester, is now head of the Labour Party. ABC's Guy Davies is at the foreign desk in London.
20: It's turned out to be a bit of a coronation for Andy Burnham. He's a deeply popular figure in Manchester, where he's been mayor. And it was essentially a given that he was going to be the new prime minister yesterday, because all of these lawmakers in the Labour Party have said that they want Andy Burnham to be their next prime minister. Normally, there's a kind of internal leadership contest. That didn't happen this time around. That's how popular he is.
18: The UK is experiencing a cost of living crisis amid the strong distrust in the government. A lot of us spending a lot of money at the movies. Theater chain AMC, the biggest in the country, says its last quarter was the best in the company's 106-year history, revenues hitting $1.6 billion. Sherry Preston, ABC News.
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26: 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As we start off with an update on weather, here is meteorologist Don Day.
27: Good morning, Scotts Bluff, West and Eastern Wyoming. As we kick things off on this Tuesday, we've got some scattered cloudiness rotating around a high-pressure ridge that's currently shifting south from central Wyoming into northeast Colorado. That moisture has allowed for some nocturnal shower activity, and we've got it ongoing, especially over the southern panhandle, mainly south of Scotts Bluff, towards the I-80 corridor near Kimball and Sydney, a cluster of showers and storms drifting southeast. When this complex leaves, we'll get some sunshine, and then additional showers and storms should fire up with the moisture and the heating. Through Wednesday and Thursday, the moisture continues to deepen as it slingshots around the ridge, and we get some stronger impulses of energy from the southwest. That could lead to a few stronger storms in the panhandle, but more importantly, the threats for some heavier rains with light winds aloft causing slow-moving thunderstorms in general. The ridge will return northward Friday in the weekend, shutting off the moisture somewhat and bringing back the summer heat for another round. Here's your weather forecast from the Platte Valley Bank Weather Center. Some morning showers and storms and decreasing clouds, allowing highs this afternoon to get to the lower and mid-90s. Southeast winds keeps the moisture intact, and that will lead to additional storms this evening. Lows mild to middle and upper 60s. Lower to mid-90s for Wednesday, upper 80s Thursday. Showers and storms a good bet both days with threats for heavier rain. Lows will drop to the lower and mid-60s with temperatures warming again Friday and the weekend. Meteorologist Don Watzel, KNEB.
26: My apologies, had the wrong Don there here this morning. We had 103 degrees for a high temperature in Scotts Bluff yesterday. The overnight low was 67. The average high for today, 91, with an average low of 61. Our record high, 104 degrees. That was back in 2012. And a record low in Scotts Bluff, 44 degrees, set back in 1897. 5:37 was our sunrise this morning. It'll be setting at 8:24 this evening. And as we check conditions, we are seeing partly to mostly cloudy skies across the region. Those showers that Don mentioned, both in the northern panhandle and the southern portions of the panhandle. Alliance now is at 67 degrees, 65 in Chadron, Ogallala with 74. It's 73 at Sydney, some showers in that area, 72 at Kimball. Still seeing some shower activity in that area. Pine Bluffs, maybe a sprinkle or two at 71 degrees. 66 in Cheyenne, Torrington now at 64, and here in Scotts Bluff at Western Nebraska Regional Airport, a temperature of 70 degrees with the dew point at 53, 54% relative humidity, a northeast breeze at the moment about 5 to 10 miles per hour, and our barometer is rising 30.19 inches. Again, 70 degrees at the airport right now. We're at 69 at our studios at KNEB. We're at 9 past 6 on this Tuesday morning and set for an update on news. Riverside Discovery Center staff, patrons, and supporters celebrated a new addition over the weekend. A ribbon was cut for the official unveiling of a sculpture of Amy, a 12-foot-tall metal giraffe eating from the Tree of Life, created by Gary Underwood, located near the entrance to the Scotts Bluff Zoo. RDC Director Kai Hodgson told those gathered that Underwood and Amy Westfall spearheaded the effort, but the project took an entire community to complete.
5: I think in terms of zoos across the nation, I really struggle to believe that there's any zoo pound for pound that has got as much community support as this zoo does. We're the second oldest zoo in Nebraska, and we've been around for 75 years for a reason. It's because of the community support. And this is just another instance where you can see that, and the community has come together to make it happen and will continue to come together and make it grow and add some names over the years. And so we're really excited to see that happen.
26: All of the material and labor for the project was donated, with the exception of a few large rocks that had previously been purchased by the zoo. The artwork is also a fundraiser, as memorial plaques are being sold that will be attached to the metal tree to help fund future RDC projects and acquisitions. Those can be purchased for $25 for a single name or $50 for a family name through the RDC gift shop or by contacting Amy Westfall. Artificial intelligence used to doctor a photo of a teenage girl in a bikini into nudes has landed a Scotts Bluff man behind bars. Court records show that 52-year-old Jason Cerny was booked into jail early Monday morning on a charge of possession of child pornography. The arrest affidavit states that Cerny had the original photos zoomed in to emphasize certain parts of the victim's body, and on his device had AI-generated sexually explicit images and video depicting the minor. The bond was set at $50,000 at 10%, and he'll be back in Scotts Bluff County Court August 10th for a suppression hearing. Residents in Torrington can expect to see a heavy law enforcement presence at EWC today and tomorrow, but officials say there's no cause for alarm. The Torrington Police Department is hosting a regional active threat response training exercise featuring reality-based scenarios in both indoor and outdoor settings. As part of the training, the west side of the campus between the Tebbett Building and Lancer Hall, along with the parking lot behind the Vet Tech Center building there, will be closed to the public. The rest of the campus will remain open for normal summer operations. Anyone with questions are encouraged to contact the Torrington Police Department. Nebraska Governor Jim Pillen signed an executive order yesterday ending access to tax incentives provided through the state's Nebraska Act for data centers. Joined at the announcement by Senator Mike Jacobson, Director of Economic Development Maureen Larson, and Director Jesse Bradley of Water, Energy, and Environment, the governor said his order will allow the state to assess the benefits of such projects going forward. Pillen said the order is not a moratorium.
7: We need to make sure that we attract givers, not takers, invest people that love the state of Nebraska like everybody in this room. It requires the Departments of Economic Development, Revenue, and Water, Energy, and Environment to work collaboratively when looking at project proposals so they can determine if they fit in the best interests of the state. It also directs Department of Water, Energy, and Environment to create a data center task force so that we can provide recommendations to the legislature to ensure we are protecting our state's most valuable resources.
26: The governor said he had called for a pause in building new data centers earlier in his administration, and the executive order was consistent with that call. He also said the order builds on the passage of LB 1261 and behind-the-meter legislation, allowing massive industrial users to engage private entities in construction of their own power facilities, thereby protecting ratepayers from price hikes due to increased electrical demand. Pillen said if a local entity chooses to engage in the development of a data center, it must now be developed in accordance with guidelines included in that executive order. Make sure you download the KNEB Storm Center weather app presented by Viera Wireless. 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With a first look at news on Daybreak for this Tuesday morning, I'm Dave Strang.

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5: Good Tuesday morning on the Rural Radio Network. I'm Alex Makovica with today's agriculture news. Nebraska Governor Jim Pillen is halting incentives for new data center projects, but says it's not a moratorium. Steve White has details.
6: Several Nebraska counties say time out. No new data centers as ag producers and others raise concerns. Now Governor Jim Pillen signing an executive order.
7: I'm not here talking about a moratorium on data centers. We're simply talking about making sure that we do what's best for all the Nebraskans, that we do best for our land, and we do best for our water.
6: But is putting a stop to state incentives, something State Senator Mike Jacobson of North Platte says is prudent.
8: They have plenty of money to come and locate here, and there's no real strong competitive pressures right now to get them located here. We should stand on its own.
6: Pillen with an executive order saying no state incentives can go to these data centers, while also creating a new task force to provide recommendations to lawmakers.
5: Thanks, Steve. Also in the news this morning, power and water issues at the Sandhills Global Event Center created some challenges for campers and competitors during the National High School Finals Rodeo. It's unclear how many were impacted, but according to reporting from 1011 News, Event Center Managing Director Ron Bohati said unusually high electrical demand from the large number of campers and air conditioners temporarily overloaded parts of the campground's power system. And after coming under fire, Bayer has withdrawn petitions seeking duties against glyphosate from China. The National Corn Growers Association had criticized the company. Bayer and its subsidiaries claimed China was dumping glyphosate into the U.S. market at prices under the fair market value. From the Nebraska Soybean Board Studios, this is the Rural Radio Network.
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2: China is buying fewer U.S. soybeans and more from Brazil. New customs data shows Chinese imports of American soybeans fell again in the month of June, while shipments from Brazil continued to grow and accounted for the vast majority of the country's purchases. The shift comes after months of trade tensions that slowed Chinese demand for U.S. beans. Although China has resumed some purchases following recent talks between President Trump and the Chinese president, Brazil remains China's dominant soybean supplier. China imported a record amount of soybeans overall in June, but driven largely by the Brazilian shipments. Nebraska farmers are bracing for a much-needed break from the heat this week, but the next couple of days may be critical for drought conditions. After highs near 100 yesterday, Nebraska Extension climatologist Eric Hunt says rain chances have increased Wednesday through Friday. While some areas could see 2 to 3 inches of rain, the coverage won't be even.
3: I would say areas that don't get a decent shot of rain here the next 7 to 10 days. You know, the bad news is I think we're going to go back into a warmer, drier regime as we head toward next week. So I think by the weekend we're looking at temperatures probably being back well in the 90s. Western, west central sections of the state, probably back in the 90s everywhere by Sunday. And I think early next week looks pretty warm and pretty dry across the state. So if we don't get that moisture between Wednesday and Friday, Saturday, I think the chances are not going to be that great again until later next week. So if you don't get it, you're probably going to see things kind of continue to go the wrong direction.
2: The latest U.S. drought monitor shows about 90% of Nebraska is experiencing some level of drought, with two-thirds in moderate drought or worse. Despite those conditions, though, USDA reporting Nebraska's corn and soybean crops are both rated about 63 to 65% to excellent.
4: Nebraska Extension Almanac.
5: There are several management factors that ranchers should promote to help their cows be long-term producers on the operation. Nebraska Extension Specialist Casey McCarthy says this goes beyond achieving their first pregnancy.
6: One of those things that we like to talk about as we're thinking about setting heifers up is that concept of early conception. So, right, heifers that conceive within the first 21 days of their initial breeding season tend to calve earlier, have more time to recover from a postpartum standpoint. And we see that they're also weaning more pounds of calf over their lifetime compared to females that are later conceiving. And so as we start to set them up and as we start to get females ready for the breeding season and we're doing pregnancy checks, really looking at where they've been developed, that early conception time point is going to be really critical. And then when we start to think about range systems or traditional systems, where these females are also developed is going to be something that we need folks to be considering, right? When we start to think about development costs, that's going to play a big role in where they're at, as well as then thinking about some of that long-term success for these females. And so, for example, there's been research comparing kind of that intensive or dry lot scenario compared to an extensive range-based system. A lot of that's going to come down to the type of protein and or nutrition strategies that we might be implementing, the amount of exercise that these females may be exhibiting, and then what we do after the breeding season as well. And so these heifers that were developed on range with a higher rumen undegradable protein supplement exhibited greater retention in the breeding herd through 5 years of age compared to these heifers that were either a low RUP or dry lot developed heifers. And so knowing that protein type can have an impact and not just level of nutrition are going to play a role in some of these forage limited systems. And so that would be one extreme where we're thinking about not a lot of feed, lower inputs, but really targeting to make sure we're hitting those, you know, growth requirements for those heifers and seeing some benefits long term as well.
5: Casey says the age of the heifer plays a role in these management decisions.
6: There was a recent study out of Dr. Molnick's lab that I was a part of where we were looking at comparing March-born heifers, so older heifers, compared to a May-born heifer. So we looked at if those heifers in the May group were born early or late in the calving season. So we looked at over a five-year period what that retention rate was for these heifers developed in these different systems. And so what we noted was that after 5 years, a greater proportion of those heifers that were born in that March system remained in the herd with no differences between that early and May-born heifer group. So basically, right, suggesting that age at that first calving rather than position within the calving season had a greater influence on retention. So when we're thinking about, you know, maybe converting older heifers into a summer type system, that may be advantageous for those females and or, right, as we just look at older females within our calving group and understanding, right, that we're also going to need to set these females up from a nutritional standpoint when they move into lactation and rebreeding, especially in some of these limited environments. And so making sure that as we move these females into that second, third calving season, making sure they're getting enough energy for lactation, and also making sure that we identify if we are deficient in protein or, you know, in metabolizable protein within our forages and we're energy deficient, that we're maybe being strategic as well from a supplementation standpoint to help these females and be strategic throughout the breeding season.
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0: Championship game. That'll be today at 11 a.m. Kearney taking on Grand Island Five Points Bank. At the Class B Junior State Tournament in Wayne, the Alliance Pelts Company Spartans pick up an 11-2 win over Aurora last night. They're one of four teams still playing there today. Alliance will take on tourney unbeaten West Point in an elimination game. West Point knocked off Norris yesterday 9-7. It's an elimination game for the Alliance Juniors today. Again, they'll play West Point. That game scheduled for first pitch tonight at 6 o'clock Mountain Time. Last night at Oregon Trail Park Stadium, the Nebraska Outlaws beat Morgan County 5-3. Tonight, they'll host the Colorado Tribe with first pitch at 6:35. No broadcast for that one. Tomorrow night, the Pioneers entertain that same team, the Colorado Tribe. We will have that one tomorrow night on KDB here at 6:20. First pitch at 6:35. Posted the 308 United 14U softball story yesterday. They had a big summer of development for that age group and won a bunch of games and tournaments along the way. Five titles in the tournaments they played, and Dan Fox's team finished 51-12-1. Scottsbluff head coach Dan Fox, the head coach for that age group this summer, he touched on some of the summer standouts.
1: Eighth graders are going to be freshmen. You know, some of the freshmen are going to be sophomores. One that stands out right away is a girl from Gearing. Kara Heights she plays shortstop a lot for us, and she's fast and stuff. And so she had a good tournament this week. Just, you know, she steals a lot of bases and has a good strong arm and plays pretty good, very aggressive kid, and she did really well for us. Some of our normal players that we had from high school, Danny Waters, Ella Marlin, you know, Jay Sarset.
0: That full recap for the summer for the 308 United 14U softball team can be found on the website. Last night in Denver, the Rockies opening a series with Washington. The Nationals bringing one of the top offenses in baseball to Coors Field.
2: Rockies infield, a double play depth. Right-handed batter just made it 3-0 Washington. High and deep to left field and 10 rows up. Andres Chaparro with his fourth home run. Three men to the plate, three men score for Washington.
0: Jack Corrigan on the Rockies radio network. Rockies would tie the game in the third inning on a Willie Castro three-run double, but the Nats get long balls in the sixth and seventh innings. They go on to beat the Rockies 7-3. Kyle Freeland, the loss. He allowed four runs in six innings. Rocks have dropped 3 of 4 coming out of the All-Star break. Same two teams tonight. We'll have KOLT coverage at 6, first pitch at 6:40. Looking ahead to the college football season now. It was Wyoming at Mountain West Media Days last week. The Pokes coming off a 4-8 season last year. They were 2-6 in the Mountain West. Head coach Jay Sauvel is entering his third year at the helm, and he's excited for this year's bunch.
3: Well, I mean, I think it starts with the fact that there's been a daily focus and daily improvement out of our players. But then also, it doesn't take long to see that there's an upgrade of talent, you know, all the way across. We're bigger. We're stronger, we're faster, and I'm excited about that piece to it, too.
0: Wyoming brought in William and Mary transfer quarterback Tyler Hughes to try and spark an offense that averaged a paltry 16 points per game in conference play. Wyoming will open the season at Colorado State in the Border War game on September 5th. The new-look Mountain West features 10 teams with the additions this year of North Dakota State, UTEP, and Northern Illinois. NFL training camps are starting to open up for the Broncos. Rookies report tomorrow. Veterans due in on the 28th. Denver widely picked a repeat in the strong AFC West this season. They'll play their preseason opener August 4th. The Broncos taking on the Atlanta Falcons. That's the latest here at the Sports Desk this hour on the Rural Radio Network. I'm Chris Cottrell.
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11: 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I'm Dave Strang, your host. As we get an update on weather now, here's meteorologist Don Wassel.
12: Good morning, Scotts Bluff, western Nebraska, and eastern Wyoming. As we kick things off on this Tuesday, we've got some scattered cloudiness rotating around a high-pressure ridge that's currently shifting south from central Wyoming into northeast Colorado. That moisture has allowed for some nocturnal shower activity, and we've got it ongoing, especially over the southern panhandle, mainly south of Scotts Bluff, towards the I-80 corridor near Kimball and Sydney, a cluster of showers and storms drifting southeast. When this complex leaves, we'll get some sunshine, and then additional showers and storms should fire up with the moisture and the heating. Through Wednesday and Thursday, the moisture continues to deepen as it slingshots around the ridge, and we get some stronger impulses of energy from the southwest. That could lead to a few stronger storms in the panhandle, but more importantly, the threats for some heavier rains with light winds aloft causing slow-moving thunderstorms in general. The ridge will return northward Friday in the weekend, shutting off the moisture somewhat and bringing back the summer heat for another round. Here's your weather forecast from the Platte Valley Bank Weather Center. Some morning showers and storms and decreasing clouds, allowing highs this afternoon to get to the lower and mid-90s. Southeast winds keeps the moisture intact, and that will lead to additional storms this evening. Lows mild to middle and upper 60s. Lower to mid-90s for Wednesday, upper 80s Thursday. Showers and storms a good bet both days with threats for heavier rain. Lows will drop to the lower and mid-60s with temperatures warming again Friday and the weekend. Meteorologist Don Wassel, KNEB.
11: And we are seeing partly to mostly cloudy skies around the region this morning. At our Scotts Bluff studios right now, we have 67 degrees at KNEB. (music) 6:39 now as daybreak continues with an update on news. Riverside Discovery staff, patrons, and supporters celebrated a new addition over the weekend. A ribbon was cut for the official unveiling of a sculpture of Amy, a 12-foot-tall metal giraffe eating from the Tree of Life, created by Gary Underwood, located near the entrance to the zoo. RDC Director Kai Hodgson told those gathered that Underwood and Amy Westfall spearheaded the effort, but the project took an entire community to complete.
13: I think in terms of zoos across the nation, I really struggle to believe that there's any zoo pound for pound that has got as much community support as this zoo does. We're the second oldest zoo in Nebraska, and we've been around for 75 years for a reason. It's because of the community support. And this is just another instance where you can see that, and the community has come together to make it happen, and will continue to come together and make it grow and add some names over the years And so we're really excited to see that happen.
11: All of the material and labor for the project was donated, with the exception of a few large rocks that had previously been purchased by the zoo. The artwork is also a fundraiser, as memorial plaques are being sold that will be attached to the metal tree to help fund future RDC projects and acquisitions. Those can be purchased for $25 for a single name or $50 for a family name through the RDC gift shop or by contacting Amy Westfall. Artificial intelligence used to doctor a photo of a teenage girl in a bikini into nudes has landed a Scotts Bluff man behind bars. Court records show that 52-year-old Jason Cerny was booked into jail early yesterday on a charge of possession of child pornography. The arrest affidavit states that he had the original photos zoomed in to emphasize certain parts of the victim's body, and on his device had AI-generated sexually explicit images and video depicting the minor. Bond was set at $50,000 at 10%, and he'll be back in Scotts Bluff County Court August 10th for a suppression hearing. Residents in Torrington can expect to see a heavy law enforcement presence at Eastern Wyoming College today and tomorrow, but officials say there's no cause for alarm. The Torrington Police Department is hosting a regional active threat response training exercise featuring reality-based scenarios in both indoor and outdoor settings. Now, as part of the training, the west side of the campus between the Tebbett Building and Lancer Hall, along with the parking lot behind the Vet Tech Building, will be closed to the public. The rest of the campus will remain open for normal summer operations. Anyone with questions are encouraged to contact the Torrington Police Department. Nebraska Governor Jim Pillen signed an executive order yesterday ending access to tax incentives provided through the state's Imagine Nebraska Act for data centers, joined at the announcement by Senator Mike Jacobson, Director of Economic Development Maureen Larson, and Director Jesse Bradley of Water, Energy, and Environment. The governor said his order will allow the state to assess the benefits of each project going forward.
10: We need to make sure that we attract givers, not takers, invest people that love the state of Nebraska like everybody in this room. It requires the Departments of Economic Development, Revenue, and Water, Energy, and Environment to work collaboratively when looking at project proposals so they can determine if they fit in the best interests of the state. It also directs Department of Water, Energy, and Environment to create a data center task force so that we can provide recommendations to the legislature to ensure we are protecting our state's most valuable resources.
11: The governor said he had called for a pause in building new data centers earlier in his administration, and the executive order was consistent with that call. He also said the order builds on the passage of LB 1261, the behind-the-meter legislation, allowing massive industrial users to engage private entities in construction of their own power facilities, thereby protecting ratepayers from price hikes due to increased electrical demand. Pillen said if a local entity chooses to engage in the development of a data center, they must now be developed in accordance with guidelines included in the executive order. Check out our Rural Radio Scotts Bluff app presented by Regional West. 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
17: 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I'm Chad Moyer. 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Well, in the grain markets yesterday, they were led by the soybeans, squarely supported by China's purchases for a second trading session in a row. When China speaks in volume, the market listens. Crop weather in the Midwest, featuring above normal temperatures with only scattered rains, is underpinning the markets as well. More fighting overnight in the Middle East. Crude oil prices are moving higher because of that. Today looks to be kind of a quiet day. No major reports are scheduled. USDA projects 5.6 billion bushels for corn use for ethanol production this year. That's up from 5.5 billion last year. USDA says 53.7% of soybean oil consumption to be used for biofuels production this year. That would be up from a 46.8% rate last year. Now, Brazil did export a record 90 million metric tons of corn and soybeans in the first 7 months of the year. And the U.S. did slap a 50% tariff on some Canadian goods yesterday, intensifying the struggle to renegotiate the USMCA agreement. Overnight in crude oil, September crude oil is up 53 cents at 83.01. Last check in the grains this morning, September corn 3/4 down, 4.48¾. December down a penny at 4.72. August soybeans are down 2¾ at 12.23¼. But November is up a penny at 12.27¼. August bean oil down 2. August soybean meal is up 1.20 a ton. September Kansas City wheat down 2½, 7.21¼. 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
20: I'm Alex Makavica, back with you on the Rural Radio Network. Good morning. Omaha-based ag supply chain company Schooler has agreed to pay more than $10 million to resolve allegations that it authorized bribes to Mexican customs officials. The Justice Department says the payments occurred between 2013 and 2019, when third-party customs brokers allegedly paid officials to help trains carrying corn and other ag products across the U.S.-Mexican border despite contamination concerns. Prosecutors say the company authorized more than $400,000 in bribes and avoided millions of dollars in fees and costs. Schooler entered a 3-year deferred prosecution agreement, agreeing to pay nearly $9.8 million in criminal penalty, forfeit additional funds, and strengthen its compliance programs. The company says it's since made significant changes and has zero tolerance for conduct that violates its policies. The FBI continues the investigation. Husker Harvest Days returns to Grand Island in just a few months with complimentary admission for those who register in advance. The organizers are promising a packed schedule of equipment, demonstrations, and educational opportunities. Show manager Matt Youngman says the event offers something around nearly every corner, from field demonstrations and irrigation technology to cattle handling, stock dogs, and horsemanship. New this year are demonstrations featuring tub grinders, TMR mixers, and corn stock baling, along with expanded livestock programming through a partnership with the National Cattlemen's Beef Association. Youngman says so far their field conditions are strong, traffic improvements are in place, and farmers can register ahead of time at HuskerHarvestDays.com. From the Nebraska Soybean Board Studios, I'm Alex Makovica.
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22: In 1780, men in the Western Carolinas began to meet and build their militia forces to meet a British force intent on securing the southern colonies and putting an end to the American Revolution. Many of those living in this area came here specifically to get away from the heavy hand of British rule.
25: Our families left to come here to build a new future. We're not going to have it taken away. Many of them did continue to fight at Cowpens, Guilford Courthouse, and on their way to Yorktown.
22: Michael Henningsen is president of the Abingdon, Virginia Muster Grounds Committee. In October 1780, the men who initially gathered here at the Abingdon Muster Grounds were part of an important victory.
25: It wasn't over until it was over. And even though the Battle of 1780 at Kings Mountain was a turning point, Yorktown was the following year, and the Treaty of Paris wasn't until 1783.
22: The Abingdon Muster Grounds are today recognized as an important initial gathering site for the American militia on what we know as the Overmountain Victory Trail. Michael likes to point out that the very name of this place says much about those who came to secure the cause of freedom.
25: The word muster comes from an amazing French word, mostrer, means to show. So to muster is to gather together to show something, show of power, show of strength, just to show up.
22: And yet today, he points out, this country depends on people willing to show up for the cause of freedom and to keep these stories alive of those who answered the call of liberty.
25: This, because of its open field, has made it universally, over time, a convenient place to show up.
22: The muster grounds are today an open space among the homes of this small town. You can walk the grounds and see the small interpretive center that tells the story of why this was an important spot on the way to American victory. Traveling the countryside in Abingdon, Virginia, I'm Andrew McCray.
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6: As parts of the country in recent weeks have experienced off-and-on extreme heat events, for cattle producers, preparing now for what may be a long summer for livestock will protect herds from potential heat stress and related issues.
7: The plan here is to be ready with shades, to be ready with sprinklers, to be ready with bedding.
6: That's University of Nebraska Extension Livestock Specialist Alfredo DiConstanzo. He says when it comes to managing heat stress in cattle,
7: it's a very comprehensive approach, which in many cases we need to start thinking about this very early on in the time period.
6: Or when a locale or region has a break between extreme heat events.
7: What management is trying to do is to increase the sensible heat loss, which is, if one can imagine, a molecule of air trapped on the surface of the hair of an animal. That molecule must exchange the internal heat with the external conditions. So if externally we're looking at heat on heat, then there is no exchange of heat, and that heat remains in the animal.
6: He notes shade is the most important aspect of heat stress management in cattle, but just as essential
7: out on open feedlots. We're hoping for the cooling effect of wind.
6: Wind is also a factor in determining sprinkler use as a heat stress management tool.
7: I am pretty cautious with recommending sprinklers because they can actually make matters worse. We need the air movement to be able to have effectiveness of wetting the coats of these cattle. If it's a still day with solar radiation, high temperature, high humidity, and we wet cattle, it's going to take a breeze to be able to create that conductive heat loss, which we're looking for.
6: The comprehensive management approach also includes a consideration one may not think about regarding keeping cattle cool.
7: Fly control. Flies, especially the barn fly, loads on these cattle and bites their legs, bites their faces. And so we want those flies to leave them alone so they're not stomping, adding to activity and heating those cattle up.
6: I'm Rod Bain reporting for the U.S. Department of Agriculture in Washington, D.C.
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5: ABC News, I'm Sherry Preston. A federal appeals court has just rejected a request by former President Joe Biden to block the release of recordings and transcripts from interviews he did before he was elected president. The interviews were with a ghostwriter working on a Biden memoir. Those recordings were obtained by special counsel Robert Hur, who investigated Biden's handling of classified documents but declined to bring any charges. As the U.S. military hits Iranian targets for the 10th consecutive night, the Trump administration looks for more money. ABC Chief Global Affairs anchor Martha Raddatz.
8: The administration is requesting nearly $70 billion to pay for this war, and Secretary Hegseth and the Joint Chiefs Chairman will be on the Hill to defend that request. They will also likely be asked about the injuries and fatalities.
5: 17 Americans have died since the war started. Dozens have been hurt. Strong storms are expected to hammer the Northeast today, and Tropical Storm Bertha could run into the Louisiana coast sometime tomorrow. This is ABC News. Five people were killed in an Ohio river over the weekend. The group had gathered Sunday in the Columbus suburbs when one of them went for a swim in the river. He was struggling. The others, trying to help, jumped in, also ended up struggling. A driver called 911 after a child ran to the road to call for help. Doctors say it's a miracle. The odds of it being repeated, 1 in 15 million. A 34-year-old woman from Australia delivering four identical quadruplet girls. Their doctor is Alexa Badal.
9: One fertilized egg that then splits not once, not twice, but three times into four different babies, who then share a placenta. That is just incredible.
5: The girls' names are Emily, Harriet, Catherine, and Alexa, named for the doctor who took care of their mom during pregnancy.
9: It's just such a lovely present, and such an honor. And yeah, I can't thank the family enough. I'm very happy that they'll have a little Alexa in their family forevermore.
5: I'm Sherry Preston, ABC News.
10: I'm U.S. Transportation Secretary Sean Duffy.
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28: Good morning and welcome to Daybreak on a Tuesday. As we get an update on weather, we turn it to meteorologist Don Watzel.
29: Good morning, Scotts Bluff, western Nebraska, and eastern Wyoming. As we kick things off on this Tuesday, we've got some scattered cloudiness rotating around a high-pressure ridge that's currently shifting south from central Wyoming into northeast Colorado. That moisture has allowed for some nocturnal shower activity, and we've got it ongoing, especially over the southern panhandle, mainly south of Scotts Bluff towards the I-80 corridor near Kimball and Sydney, a cluster of showers and storms drifting southeast. When this complex leaves, we'll get some sunshine, and then additional showers and storms should fire up with the moisture and the heating. Through Wednesday and Thursday, the moisture continues to deepen as it slingshots around the ridge, and we get some stronger impulses of energy from the southwest. That could lead to a few stronger storms in the panhandle, but more importantly, the threats for some heavier rains with light winds aloft causing slow-moving thunderstorms in general. The ridge will return northward Friday in the weekend, shutting off the moisture somewhat and bringing back the summer heat for another round. Here's your weather forecast from the Platte Valley Bank Weather Center. Some morning showers and storms and decreasing clouds, allowing highs this afternoon to get to the lower and mid-90s. Southeast winds keeps the moisture intact, and that will lead to additional storms this evening. Lows mild to middle and upper 60s. Lower to mid-90s for Wednesday, upper 80s Thursday. Showers and storms a good bet both days with threats for heavier rain. Lows will drop to the lower and mid-60s with temperatures warming again Friday and the weekend. Meteorologist Don Watzel, KNEB.
28: We had 103 degrees for a high temperature in Scottsbluff yesterday. The overnight low was 67. Today's average high is 91 with an average low of 61. Our record high in Scottsbluff, 104 degrees. That was in 2012. And the record low for this date, 44 degrees, set back in 1897. Our sunrise this morning was at 5:37. It'll be setting at 8:24 this evening. And we are seeing partly cloudy skies. We'll call it partly to mostly cloudy across the region this morning. Still some shower activity in southern portions of the panhandle, also stretching from the northwest corner of the panhandle, kind of in a southeast direction all the way through the Alliance. Well, it's north of Alliance, the Hemmingford area, lakeside on down to Arthur and down into that area, but it's just a line of showers that are kind of stretching across that northern portion of the panhandle, but most of this activity all is very light at this hour. Alliance now is reporting 67 degrees, also 67 at Chadron, Ogallala with 75. It's 65 in Sydney, still some shower activity in that area. Kimball at 65, Pine Bluffs reporting 67, Cheyenne with 66. 67 in Torrington, and here in Scottsbluff at Western Nebraska Regional Airport, a temperature of 71 degrees with a dew point at 50, 47% relative humidity with an east breeze about 5 to 10 miles per hour. Our barometer is rising now to 30.21 inches, and again 71 degrees at the airport right now, 70 at our studios at KNEB. We're at 7 past 7 o'clock now as daybreak continues with an update on news. We send it to News Director Scott Miller. Good morning, Scott.
0: Good morning, Dave. Good morning, everyone. Officials at Western Nebraska Community College have advised students and staff not to go to the Scottsbluff campus this morning. At about 10 minutes before 7 a.m., WNCC issued an alert through their Facebook page saying there was a person with a weapon on the campus and everyone should stay away until further notified. No additional information was provided. This is a breaking story with additional details to be announced when they are released. Artificial intelligence used to doctor a photo of a teenage girl in a bikini into nudes has landed a Scottsbluff man behind bars. Court records show that 52-year-old Jason Cerny was booked into the jail early Monday morning on a charge of possession of child pornography. The arrest affidavit states that Cerny had the original photos zoomed in to emphasize certain parts of the victim's body, and on his device had AI-generated sexually explicit images and video depicting the minor. Bond was set at $50,000, 10%. He'll be back in Scottsbluff County Court August 10th for a suppression hearing. Preliminary hearings have been set for July 23rd for the seven teenagers arrested last week in a warrant sweep conducted by local, state, and federal law enforcement teams and now charged as adults in Scottsbluff County. Arrest affidavits say on May 13th, 15-year-old Michael Reichert II of Scottsbluff and 17-year-old Tyzek Guthrie of Baird were involved in the sale of cocaine to a confidential informant working with the Wing Task Force. And 2 days later, Scottsbluff police stopped both of them in the same vehicle used during the controlled buy operation, with some of the recorded buy money found in Reichert's wallet. Court records show that the other five defendants, 16-year-old James Johnson, Cinch Poirier, and Alvaro Camacho Duarte, both 17, 18-year-old Preston Torres Islas, and 19-year-old Rockney Gukason, all of Scottsbluff, face felony weapons charges. As investigators say, all appeared in pictures and or video on a recent Instagram posts showing them handling and in some cases shooting a Glock-style handgun modified with a Glock switch, which turns the semi-automatic firearm into a fully automatic weapon. Reichert and Guthrie are charged with one count each of distribution of a controlled substance, cocaine, a Class 2 felony. All five of the other defendants are charged with Class 4 felony possession of a machine gun, with Gukason, Torres-Islas, and Poirier also facing a second Class 4 felony of unlawful possession of a firearm by a juvenile offender. Bond for those facing the weapons charges ranges from $25,000 to $50,000 and is $150,000 for those charged with drug crimes. Residents in Torrington can expect to see heavy law enforcement presence at their campus today and tomorrow, but officials say there's no cause for alarm. The Torrington Police Department, hosting a regional active threat response training exercise featuring reality-based scenarios in both indoor and outdoor settings. As part of the training, the west side of the campus between the Tebbett Building and Lancer Hall, along with the parking lot behind the Vet Tech Building, will be closed to the public, but the rest of the campus will remain open for normal summer operations. Anyone with questions is encouraged to contact the Torrington Police Department. Governor Jim Pillen signed an executive order Monday ending access to tax incentives provided through the state's Imagine Nebraska Act for data centers. Joined at the announcement by Senator Mike Johnson, Economic Development Director Maureen Larson, and Jesse Bradley, the Director of Water, Energy, and Environment, the governor said his order will allow the state to assess the pros and cons of such projects going forward. Pillen also said the order follows other steps to protect the public interest, like behind-the-meter legislation that was passed earlier this year.
14: It's critical that we protect our consumers. It's critical that we protect our water and don't have excessive consumption of our water when we're talking about these. So these are things that are really, really important. And I think I want to make sure that I'm crystal clear. This is not a moratorium on data centers. It's really important that we bring to light the critical issues of it. And obviously, local entities, all of us believe in local control, and there are communities are having discussions of what they believe are most important.
0: The governor said he had called for a pause in building new data centers earlier in his administration, and the executive order was consistent with that call. Pillen said if a local entity chooses to engage in the development of a data center, it must now be developed in accordance with guidelines included in the executive order. Riverside Discovery Center staff, patrons, and supporters celebrated a new addition over the weekend. A ribbon was cut for the official unveiling of a sculpture of Amy, a 12-foot-tall metal giraffe, eating from the Tree of Life, created by Gary Underwood, an Alliance artist, and it's located near the entrance to the Scottsbluff Zoo. RDC Director Kai Hodgson thanked Underwood and supporter Amy Westfall for spearheading that effort.
15: This has been a long project that Gary and Amy have been working so hard on. We're really, really thankful as a zoo, specifically to them, but also to everyone that contributed. We've got a list of all the people that came together and really, contributed to this project, donated stuff, and really worked super hard to get it done. And we just are really, really thankful.
0: All of the material and labor for the project was donated. The artwork, also a fundraiser, as memorial plaques are being sold that will be attached to the metal tree to help fund future RDC projects and acquisitions. Those can be purchased for $25 for a single name, $50 for a family, and those can be found through the RDC gift shop or by contacting Amy Westfall. And Nebraska families now have more options for using education savings. Under a new state law that took effect on Friday, Nest 529 funds can now be used for eligible career training and workforce credential programs in addition to traditional college expenses. The expanded eligibility includes programs like welding, HVAC, healthcare, information technology, construction, and commercial driver training. State Treasurer Joey Spellerberg said the change gives students greater flexibility to prepare for in-demand careers. Nebraska's Nest 529 program now includes about 307,000 accounts with more than $8 billion in assets. Don't miss our nightly KNEB.TV newscast featuring the latest news, weather, sports, and ag information presented by Platte Valley Companies. Catch it weeknights at 5:30 on Allo Channel 15, Mobius 1500, or anytime online at KNEB.TV. 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
17: I'm Pete Ricketts, candidate for Senate, and I approve this message.
18: Everything about Democrat Dan Osborne is fake.
19: Osborne says he's independent, but he's endorsed by the Democrat machine. Osborne admitted he'd give Democrats control of the Senate.
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19: taking thousands out of our pockets. 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
18: Dan Osborne claims he's for the working man, but Osborne and his wife paid themselves hundreds of thousands of dollars through shady Wyoming companies they control, skirting election laws.
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18: And you know, some of that money was raised with a man who allegedly trafficked young girls for Jeffrey Epstein.
19: Gross. Don't be fooled by fake Dan Osborne.
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22: Good morning, I'm Lacey Shippey for the Rural Radio Network. And with the factors influencing today's commodity trade, we'll head to Chicago with Craig Turner with StoneX Financial. Good morning, Craig.
23: Yeah, good morning. So the commodity markets, grains were a little bit mixed this morning. We had the good to excellent ratings and really wasn't as big of a change as we thought it was. You know, corn was down 1% to 67. Soybeans were up 1%, good to excellent to 66. We are hearing, you know, China is continuing to look for U.S. soybeans. They may be even buying about 10 or so cargoes of beans. So that should be supportive, but relatively quiet this morning. We are seeing funds come and continue to come back in. Open interest was up again. Corn, we're estimating up about like 8,000 contracts on the rally. Soybeans up 14. Chicago wheat up another 5 or so. So money is flowing in. Probably to read, not just weather-related and demand-related, but also what's going on geopolitically, right? So we still have, you know, the war going on in the Middle East. I think we've got the 10th straight day of strikes, the United States into Iran there, and that is certainly having money flow come into the commodity markets. Also, though, what's been a real concern is the Black Sea here. You know, with this war, it actually, some of us are starting to think this could actually be worse than, you know, it was a few years ago. And if we all remember back, you know, it was Russia that, you know, was limiting Ukraine's exports, but now they're attacking each other. So it's going to really limit Russia's exports, too, if the Black Sea continues to get worse. As far as weather goes, we did get heavy rain in Iowa, so that'll put a little bit of a damper on the markets here. But when we take a look at the forecast here, it is still hot and dry into August.
22: 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That is Craig Turner with StoneX Financial here on the Rural Radio Network.
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22: 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It's time now for our livestock comments this morning from Jerry Stoll with Country Futures in Frankfort, Kansas. Good morning, Jerry.
2: Hi, good morning, Lacey. S&P futures are 32 higher. The dollar index is up 6. Dow futures currently up 139. Crude oil 84.89, up 166. Last night's lean hog index came in at 95.65, up 55, and the pork cutout value last night lost 131 to 103.10. Hog futures were mixed yesterday, down slightly in the front couple months, up slightly in the deferred months, and we'll call futures mixed when they open at 8:30 this morning. Cattle complex, the latest feeder index was 359.71, down 4.32. Beef cutout value, hey, this is not a misquote, rose 329 to 370.10. No cash fed trade. I think there's pretty general consensus that the cash market's not going to be higher this week, and it's probably not even going to be steady, but I think best case scenario steady to most likely down around that 230 mark. Packer margins have improved slightly, but they're still about $150 red, and these packers just seem content. They've set their satchel down to narrow those losses. We'll call cattle mixed on the opening.
22: Thank you, Jerry. That is Jerry Stoll of Country Futures in Frankfort, Kansas. You can contact them at 800-292-4038. Do remember that trading of futures and options does involve a substantial risk of loss and may not be suitable for all investors. Consider these risks before investing. You can find more news, markets, and information online at ruralradio.com. 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
6: 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I'm Chris Cottrell. We start with Legion Baseball, the A7 Juniors Tournament at Cleveland Field. Last night, the Express beaten and eliminated by Kearney, the final 11-3. Jordan Grosskopf, the only two-hit game in the loss for the Express. The Wesco defense committed 7 errors in last night's game, so only 4 of the 11 runs for Kearney were earned. The Express go 2-2 at the area tournament, and they finished the year with a record of 14-37. The championship game, that'll be today at 11 a.m. Kearney taking on Grand Island, 5 points Bank. At the Class B Junior State Tournament in Wayne, the Alliance Pelts Company Spartans pick up an 11-2 win over Aurora last night. They're one of four teams still playing there today. Alliance will take on tourney unbeaten West Point in an elimination game. West Point knocked off Norris yesterday 9-7. It's an elimination game for the Alliance Juniors today. Again, they'll play West West Point. That game scheduled for first pitch tonight at 6 o'clock Mountain Time. Last night at Oregon Trail Park Stadium, the Nebraska Outlaws beat Morgan County 5-3. Tonight, they'll host the Colorado Tribe with first pitch at 6:35. No broadcast for that one. Tomorrow night, the Pioneers entertain that same team, the Colorado Tribe. We will have that one tomorrow night on KDB here at 6:20. First pitch at 6:35. Posted the 308 United 14U softball story yesterday. They had a big summer of development for that age group and won a bunch of games and tournaments along the way. Five titles in the tournaments they played, and Dan Fox's team finished 51-12-1. Scottsbluff head coach Dan Fox, the head coach for that age group this summer, he touched on some of the summer standouts.
7: Eighth graders are going to be freshmen. You know, some of the freshmen are going to be sophomores. One that stands out right away is a girl from Gearing, Kara Heights. She played shortstop a lot for us, and she's fast and stuff. And so she had a good tournament this week. Just, you know, she steals a lot of bases and has a good strong arm and plays pretty good, very aggressive kid, and she did really well for us. Some of our normal players that we had from high school, Danny Waters, Ella Marlin, you know, Jay Sarset.
6: That full recap for the summer for the 308 United 14U softball team can be found on the website. Last night in Denver, the Rockies opening a series with Washington. The Nationals bringing one of the top offenses in baseball to Coors Field.
8: Rockies infield, a double play depth. Right-handed batter just made it 3-0 Washington. High and deep to left field and 10 rows up. Andres Chaparro with his fourth home run. Three men to the plate, three men score for Washington.
6: Jack Corrigan on the Rockies radio network. Rockies would tie the game in the third inning on a Willy Castro three-run double, but the Nats get long balls in the sixth and seventh innings. They go on to beat the Rockies 7-3. Kyle Freeland, the loss, he allowed four runs in six innings. Rocks have dropped 3 of 4 coming out of the All-Star break. Same two teams tonight. We'll have KOLT coverage at 6, first pitch at 6:40. Looking ahead to the college football season now, it was Wyoming at Mountain West Media Days last week. The Pokes coming off a 4-8 season last year. They were 2-6 in the Mountain West. Head coach Jay Sauvel is entering his third year at the helm, and he's excited for this year's bunch.
9: Well, I mean, I think it starts with the fact that there's been a daily focus and daily improvement out of our players. But then also, it doesn't take long to see that there's an upgrade of talent, you know, all the way across. We're bigger, we're stronger, we're faster, and I'm excited about that piece to it, too.
6: Wyoming brought in William and Mary transfer quarterback Tyler Hughes to try and spark an offense that averaged a paltry 16 points per game in conference play. Wyoming will open the season at Colorado State in the Border War game on September 5th. The new-look Mountain West features 10 teams with the additions this year of North Dakota State, UTEP, and Northern Illinois. NFL training camps are starting to open up for the Broncos. Rookies report tomorrow. Veterans due in on the 28th. Denver widely picked to repeat in the strong AFC West this season. They'll play their preseason opener August 4th, the Broncos taking on the Atlanta Falcons. That's the latest here at the Sports Desk this hour on the Rural Radio Network. I'm Chris Cottrell.
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6: 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I'm Dave Strang, your host. As we get an update on weather, here is meteorologist Don Watzel.
15: Good morning, Scottsbluff, western Nebraska, and eastern Wyoming. As we kick things off on this Tuesday, we've got some scattered cloudiness rotating around a high-pressure ridge that's currently shifting south from central Wyoming into northeast Colorado. That moisture has allowed for some nocturnal shower activity, and we've got it ongoing, especially over the southern panhandle, mainly south of Scottsbluff towards the I-80 corridor near Kimball and Sydney, a cluster of showers and storms drifting southeast. When this complex leaves, we'll get some sunshine and then additional showers and

0: When this complex leaves, we'll get some sunshine and then additional showers and storms should fire up with the moisture and the heating. Through Wednesday and Thursday, the moisture continues to deepen as it slingshots around the ridge and we get some stronger impulses of energy from the southwest. That could lead to a few stronger storms in the panhandle, but more importantly, the threats for some heavier rains with light winds aloft causing slow-moving thunderstorms in general. The ridge will return northward Friday in the weekend, shutting off the moisture somewhat and bringing back the summer heat for another round. Here's your weather forecast from the Platte Valley Bank Weather Center. Some morning showers and storms and decreasing clouds allowing highs this afternoon to get to the lower and mid-90s. Southeast winds keeps the moisture intact and that will lead to additional storms this evening. Lows mild to middle and upper 60s. Lower to mid-90s for Wednesday, upper 80s Thursday. Showers and storms a good bet both days with threats for heavier rain. Lows will drop to the lower and mid-60s with temperatures warming again Friday and the weekend. Meteorologist Don Watzel, KNEB.
1: Right now at Ars Kosplov Studios, under partly sunny skies, we have 67 degrees at KNEB. 7:32 on this Tuesday morning as daybreak continues with an update on news. We send it to News Director Scott Miller. Good morning, Scott.
2: Good morning, Dave. Good morning, everyone. Officials at WNCC are advising students and staff not to go to the Scottsbluff campus this morning. At about 10 minutes before 7 a.m., WNCC issued an alert through their Facebook page saying there was a person with a weapon on the campus and everyone should stay away until further notified. While no further official information was provided, Ryan Murphy with KNEB.TV News said there was a very significant law enforcement presence that had responded, and the subject was on the roof of one of the buildings on the east side of the campus. There have been several Facebook posts allegedly from the subject saying, among other things, he wanted to see his kids and wanted something to eat and to drink. Additional details will be announced when they're released. Artificial intelligence used to doctor a photo of a teenage girl in a bikini into nudes has landed a Scottsbluff man behind bars. Court records show that 52-year-old Jason Cerny was booked into the jail early Monday morning on a charge of possession of child pornography. The arrest affidavit states that Cerny had the original photos zoomed in to emphasize certain parts of the victim's body, and on his device had AI-generated sexually explicit images and a video depicting the minor. Bond was set at $50,000, 10%. He'll be back in Scottsbluff County Court August 10th for a suppression hearing. Preliminary hearings have been set for July 23rd for the seven teenagers arrested last week in a warrant sweep conducted by local, state, and federal law enforcement teams and now charged as adults in Scottsbluff County. Arrest affidavits say on May 13th, 15-year-old Michael Reichert II of Scottsbluff and 17-year-old Tysak Guthrie of Baird were involved in the sale of cocaine to a confidential informant working with the Wing Task Force. And 2 days later, Scottsbluff police stopped both in the same vehicle used during the controlled buy operation with some of the recorded buy money found in Reichert's wallet. Court records also show the other five defendants, 16-year-old James Johnson, Cinch Poirier, and Alvaro Camacho Duarte, both 17, 18-year-old Preston Torres Islas, and 19-year-old Rockney Gukason, all of Scottsbluff, facing felony weapons charges, as investigators say all appeared in pictures and or video on recent Instagram posts, showing them handling and in some cases shooting a Glock-style handgun that had been modified with a Glock switch, which turns the semi-automatic firearm into a fully automatic weapon. Reichert and Guthrie are charged with one count each of distribution of a controlled substance, cocaine, a Class 2 felony. All five of the other defendants are charged with Class 4 felony, possession of a machine gun, with Gukason, Torres Islas, and Poirier also facing a second Class 4 felony of unlawful possession of a firearm by a juvenile offender. Bond for those facing the weapons charges ranges from $25,000 to $50,000 and is $150,000 for the two that are charged with the drug crimes. Residents in Torrington can expect to see a heavy law enforcement presence at Eastern Wyoming College today and tomorrow, but officials say there's no cause for alarm. The Torrington Police Department, hosting a regional active threat response training exercise, featuring reality-based scenarios in both indoor and outdoor.

0: outdoor settings. As part of that training, the west side of the campus between the Tebbett Building and Lancer Hall, along with the parking lot behind the Vet Tech Building, will be closed to the public. The rest of the campus will remain open for normal summer operations. Anyone with questions is encouraged to contact the Torrington Police Department. Governor Jim Pillen signed an executive order Monday ending access to tax incentives provided through the state's Imagine Nebraska Act for data centers. Joined at the announcement by Senator Mike Jacobson, Economic Development Director Maureen Larson, and Jesse Bradley, the Director of Water, Energy, and Environment, the governor said his order will allow the state to assess the pros and cons of such projects going forward. Pillen also said the order follows other steps to protect the public interest, like the behind-the-meter legislation that was passed earlier this year.
1: It's critical that we protect our consumers. It's critical that we protect our water and don't have excessive consumption of our water when we're talking about these. So these are things that are really, really important. And I think I want to make sure that I'm crystal clear. This is not a moratorium on data centers. It's really important that we bring to light the critical issues of it. And obviously, local entities, all of us believe in local control, and there are communities are having discussions of what they believe are most important.
0: The governor had said he had called for a pause in building new data centers earlier in the administration, and the executive order was consistent with that call. Pillen said if a local entity chooses to engage in the development of a data center, it must now be developed in accordance with guidelines included in that executive order. And Nebraska families now have more options for using education savings. Under a state law that took effect last Friday, NEST 529 funds can now be used for eligible career training and workforce credential programs in addition to traditional college expenses. The expanded eligibility includes programs such as welding, HVAC, healthcare, information technology, construction, and commercial driver's training. State Treasurer Joey Spellerberg said the change gives students greater flexibility to prepare for in-demand careers. The state's NEST 529 program now includes about 307,000 accounts with more than $8 billion in assets. Make sure you download the KNEB Storm Center weather app presented by Viera Wireless. It will give you detailed hourly forecasts, up to 15-day outlooks, live radar, app-exclusive video, and more when you download it from the Google Play or Apple Store. From the Rural Radio Newsroom, I'm Scott Miller.
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3: Thanks so much for joining us. I'm Alex Makavica, and it is time for our weekly segment that's focused on the Institute of Ag and Natural Resources at the University of Nebraska-Lincoln. Joining us in studio this morning, Tiffany Hangmoss. She's NU Vice President and IANR Vice Chancellor, and today we're paying tribute to Lee Harlan, who had a big impact on the Institute, shaping a lot of programs that continue to impact these students and will for years to come. Tiffany, tell us about Lee, who she was, and the story that she has.
4: Yeah, well, Alex, I really appreciate the opportunity to be able to honor Lee. Lee was a great mentor to me and to so many. She was a longtime supporter of the Institute of Ag and Natural Resources, and unfortunately, she passed away last month at the age of 92. She and her husband, Neil, the former president and CEO of the Schuller Company, both believed deeply in people and in the University of Nebraska's land-grant mission. And so their investments focused really on strengthening both of those areas. And so together, they transformed the university through visionary philanthropy, creating programs such as the Harlan Vice Chancellorship, the UMTWITE Innovation Awards, scholarships and professorships, as well as investing in other really important ways across the University of Nebraska, as well as the state of Nebraska. And despite the significance of these gifts, Lee measured success not by the programs or buildings, but by the growth and success of the people those investments empowered. And one great example of that is the Nebraska LEAD program. That was also a passion area for Lee. As I was preparing a tribute to honor Lee during her celebration of life, I reached out to a variety of colleagues. And consistently, they remembered Lee not simply as a donor, but as a mentor, an educator, a friend, and someone who made every person truly feel valued.
3: Okay, and let's talk about the Institute specifically, as I have chills just listening to you speak about her. Talk about how she shaped the Institute.
4: Yeah. Well, first, Lee and Neil made transformational investments, as I mentioned, and establishing the Harlan Vice Chancellorship. This was the first vice chancellorship in the entire University of Nebraska system. And it has just been so key to really positioning the Institute in an area of strength. And then they also invested in the UMTWITE Innovation Awards. And Lee really championed innovation by recognizing faculty and then challenging them to continue to grow, pursue excellence, and making an even greater impact. And I was one of those recipients of an UMTWITE Innovation Award, and it was the first chance that I had to meet Lee. And I remember she quickly congratulated everyone, talked about our accomplishments, and then she pivoted and she says, okay, what comes next, right? And so it was just that inspiring, you know, voice that she always had, that commitment to the people that just made her a really special person and someone that you wanted to be around and that you wanted to connect with. And then I mentioned it's the UMTWITE Innovation Awards, and this was named in honor of Irv UMTWITE. And just about a month ago, we did a tribute to Irv, who was longstanding vice chancellor, vice president for the Institute of Ag and Natural Resources. And so as I reflect back on all the opportunities that I had to engage with Lee, probably one of my most cherished moments with Lee, and then this also brought in Irv, who, huge fan of Irv, he was a great mentor to me, was the opportunity for Lee and I to jointly award Irv the Harlan Vice Chancellorship emeritus. And so when Irv was vice chancellor, it didn't exist. And we were actually celebrating Irv's birthday a year ago. And those two were talking about this. And Lee was for sure that Irv had carried the name the Harlan Vice Chancellor. And Irv pointed out that he hadn't. And so we decided that we needed to make it right. So we had the opportunity to do that last fall. And just bringing together two people that have had such an impact on the Institute of Ag and Natural Resources, as well as the state of Nebraska, was just something that I will remember, and it was an honor to be a part of that. Yeah. So Lee was just, again, really special person, investing in people through the scholarships, through other professorships, and then not only investing, but wanting to know them, wanting to learn more about their aspirations, right? And then how she could help them to achieve their dreams and their goals.
3: Yeah. Two legacies intertwining. That's so cool. Okay, well, let's leave this with Lee for a second and talk about the legacy she will leave for the next generation, not only for the Institute, but just in agriculture in Nebraska in general.
4: Yeah, so Lee's legacy, it will live on through the students, the faculty, the leaders, the communities whose lives were changed because she believed in their potential, right? And Nebraska's stronger because of Lee. And during the tribute, I talked about the poem, The Dash, and that just really resonated with me when I was thinking about Lee's life, because we always talk about the day that you were born and we talk about the time that you leave us, right? But what's really important is the dash in between. And so my closing statement was, Lee led her dash with purpose and accomplished so much. And that legacy is going to continue to live on in the Institute of Ag and Natural Resources and across the state of Nebraska.
3: 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And you can learn more, of course, at ianr.unl.edu.
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6: 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Grains were lower in relatively quiet trade overnight. Open interest was up again yesterday as the funds flow back into the commodity markets with the war in the Middle East and the Russia-Ukraine war that continues to escalate and hinder their export capabilities. The pullback in grains comes from the crop progress report yesterday, which showed conditions steadier than what traders anticipated. Corn conditions dropped just 1 point to 67% good to excellent. 59% of the corn is silking, 25 points higher than last week. And soybeans are 66% good to excellent with 32% setting pods. For spring wheat, 53% is rated in good to excellent condition and 86% of the crop is headed. September corn is down 3 at 446 and a quarter. December down 3.5 at 469 and a half. August soybeans down 12.5 at 1213 and a quarter. November down 4.5 at 1221 and a half. September Chicago wheat down 8.25 at 665 and three quarters. December down 7.75, 683 and three quarters. September Kansas City wheat down 6 at 717 and three quarters. December down 5.5 at 733 and a half. On the livestock side of things, August live cattle are up 65 cents at 227.17, October up 80 at 224.12, August feeders up 20 at 352.20, September up 102 at 347.27, and August lean hogs are down 17 at 101.17, October up a dime at 87.82. That's a look at your opening markets. 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
0: Good morning, everyone. Welcome to News Extra. There's some playground equipment right adjacent to the Riverside Discovery Center that has had a lot of use over the years. And there's a project that's coming up to revitalize that piece of equipment that's available to the public. We are joined right now by three members of the Scotts Bluff Kiwanis Club. I'll go ahead and let you guys introduce yourselves.
10: I'm Angie Awayo. I'm the 25-26 Kiwanis Club president for the Scotts Bluff Club.
11: Charmaine Yurig, co-chair for this playground equipment.
12: And I'm Bob Cummings, and I'm the chairman of the playground committee.
0: Now, this equipment has been around 16 years.
12: Yes.
0: I mean, and Ed, I understand, Bob, that both you and Charmaine were there from the beginning. Talk a little bit about the genesis of how it was decided through the Kiwanis Club to you know, raise the funds for this and then actually get it installed.
12: Sure. Well, 16 years ago, I was president of Kiwanis, and it was kind of my wild idea to build this playground. I had been to Lander, Wyoming, Casper, Wyoming, other areas where they had something similar. And so we reached out to Leather & Associates, which is the company that does these, so to speak. They send in three contractors, and we build it in a week. And that's what happened 16 years ago in August.
0: Wow, that's amazing. Yeah. That is just building it in a way. If you haven't been there, I can't imagine that people haven't seen it. But you have to go around to the backside of the Riverside Discovery Center to where that is located. Mm-hmm. And it's a really great piece of playground equipment, but it's showing its age. I mean, it's something that's turned out to be, over the course of years, a little bit higher maintenance perhaps because of the material, and kind of in need of a little bit of a upgrade, I guess.
12: Right. A lot of what is currently there is wood. There is some composite there as well. We're trying to change the wood that isn't structural into composite, just to make it last longer. Mm-hmm. And then the wood that is structural, we're probably going to change to metal, mm-hmm. or steel, just to make it last beyond us.
0: Now, Charmaine, you were also there at the beginning. Mm-hmm. And you mentioned we had a lot of help
11: yes.
0: to get this installed, because it was a big change from what was there at the time.
11: Yes, it was pretty much vacated property that the city had, and they were ready for it to get cleaned up and have something nice. And that was the beginning of where we're going to put it. It took over 800 community volunteers, and we had 10 team captains that followed the instructions from the three guys that came from Leatherman's. So it was a very big project to get done in a week.
0: Huge, huge project to get done in a week. Now, are we all set with the funds that have been raised, or are we still working on some of that as well?
10: We are, as a Kiwanis Club, we're set with the funds that we have for this phase. We're going to be accomplishing this rehab over several summers. So sure. This will be phase one. We have secured the money for this phase. We will ask for some matching grants from the Kiwanis district. And then just continue to raise money for the subsequent phases.
0: So multiple upgrades as time goes on, which makes a whole lot of sense. I mean, 800 people in the course of a week doing the whole thing all at once, I can imagine even try doing that again.
10: Right.
0: That's a Herculean effort, I should say, is what I think was wanted to say.
10: Right.
0: So in this case, we're looking at, well, you were originally looking at doing it on the anniversary, right?
12: Right, but unfortunately our materials will not arrive in time for that, so we bumped it back 2 weeks. So we're looking at August 22nd,
0: mm-hmm.
12: Which is a Saturday, looking for 40 to 50 people if we could get them down there that day just to do what we've got planned.
0: Yeah, I was going to say we only have about 25 or so that are members of the Scottsdale of Kiwanis Club. Of course, Gearing will pitch in too, I'm sure,
10: yes.
0: with their club members. But again, the total number between the two, probably around 40, if I recall correctly.
10: Mm-hmm.
12: Correct.
0: So we need a little bit of help to get this accomplished, at least this very first phase.
12: Right.
0: I guess the question is, how do people volunteer to do so?
10: So we are getting in touch with local businesses to ask for volunteers. We're going to create a Google form with a QR code so that people can sign up and also RSVP for a meal, because we're providing lunch that day. So in the coming couple weeks, we'll be spreading flyers around.
0: Okay. And of course, it'll also be on the Facebook page.
10: It'll be on our Facebook
0: page, of course.
10: Yes.
0: And that's usually one of the best ways that organizations tend to get their information out and mm-hmm. keep people up to date on what's going on.
12: Right.
0: Now, are there any specific specialties that we're necessarily looking for among the volunteers, or just period helping hands?
12: Well, helping hands, you know, if you can run a drill, that would be great. If you can paint, that would be great. In fact, already, I don't know if you're familiar with it, but we had a wall down there that nobody knew it was what it was for. It had two holes in it. And I've got an artist that works for me and an artist that works for the mall that are married. They went down there and have painted a really cute cowboy and horse on it that you can look through. And so 16 years later, we finally got that done. we had an artist at the time, Audrey Towater, if you remember mm-hmm. her. And unfortunately, she got ill during,
10: she passed away during
12: the build mm-hmm. and then passed away after that. And so it's been, everybody's wondered what that was for 16 mm-hmm. years.
0: And it has a purpose now.
12: And now it has a purpose.
0: Now it has a purpose. Goal here is to have volunteers to help out coming up here on August 22nd. I can imagine it'll be a full day of activity.
12: Yes.
10: Yep.
0: And again, we're doing this in phases. Mm-hmm. And starting with what part of it are we
10: going to start?
0: Structural.
12: Yeah, right now we're looking at the railing around it because that's huge. We're going to mm-hmm. switch that out to the composite. And then looking at things that could potentially be a hazard. The covered wagon is in really rough shape just because the wood has rotted away.
0: And it's not like the playground hasn't been maintenance. I mean, every year there's a cleanup effort that's done by the Scottsbluff Kiwanis Club, as well as, you know, refurbishing what you can, especially the wood components.
12: Right.
0: Time and weather, that takes its toll.
12: Right. And the city has been great. You know, they've replaced big things mm-hmm. that needed to be replaced and have kept the mulch up on it and things like that. So mm-hmm. they've also been a great partner.
0: So coming up here on the 22nd of August, you'll want to keep your eye out for those flyers with that QR code, or you can keep stopping by the Kiwanis Facebook page. And that'll also have information along with that QR mm-hmm. where you can get signed up and to help. And if you happen to have hand tools, things such as that, I'm sure they will be welcome. May not be needed, but certainly would be welcome. Better to have more than not enough.
10: Correct.
0: When it comes to those things. The Scottsbluff Kiwanis Club doing a rehabilitation project on the playground that's on the south side of the Riverside Discovery Center. We appreciate all three of you stopping in today.
10: Thank you for giving us some time.
12: Yes.
13: Mm-hmm. 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
19: ABC News, I'm Sherry Preston. Rough weather is about to put 85 million Americans across the Northeast under threat with strong storms just a few hours away. ABC News Chief Meteorologist Ginger Z.
20: There will be rounds of them through the afternoon, but then the big line comes through tonight. I'd say after 5, 6 p.m. from west to east. We stopped it at 8 p.m. New York City getting rocked, Philadelphia too. I want to just emphasize this is a damaging wind hazard.
19: Part of the Gulf Coast getting ready for Tropical Storm Bertha pushing west through the Gulf and headed for a possible landfall. landfill in Louisiana late tomorrow or early Thursday. A federal appeals court has turned down a request by former President Biden to keep private interviews he gave before winning the election to the White House. The White House is set to hit some Canadian imports with 50% tariffs. They're supposed to take effect in a month. Mediators in Pakistan trying to find a way to salvage the interim peace deal between the U.S. and Iran. They're meeting with Iran today. This is ABC News. Funeral services have been held for Mississippi teenager Nolan Wells, who died mysteriously during a boating outing with friends over the 4th of July.
14: A $100,000 reward is now being offered for answers after the mysterious death of Mississippi teenager Nolan Wells. His mother speaking at the 18-year-old's funeral yesterday.
21: We will miss everything about him, from his quiet nature to the corny jokes. His gentle smile.
14: Wells was last seen alive on a July 4th boat trip with friends to an island off the Mississippi coast. They returned without him, saying he stayed behind after meeting a girl. His body was found nearby 2 days later.
19: ABC's Sophie Flay. Just when you were winding down from the World Cup, a reminder that the Women's World Cup is set for next summer in Brazil. And just as Spain won the men's trophy Sunday, the nation's women have been the champions 3 years ago. The U.S. currently ranked number two. Sherry Preston, ABC News.
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0: Good morning, Scotts Bluff, Western Nebraska, and Eastern Wyoming. As we kick things off on this Tuesday, we've got some scattered cloudiness rotating around a high-pressure ridge that's currently shifting south from central Wyoming into northeast Colorado. That moisture has allowed for some nocturnal shower activity, and we've got it ongoing, especially over the southern panhandle, mainly south of Scotts Bluff towards the I-80 corridor near Kimball and Sydney, a cluster of showers and storms drifting southeast. When this complex leaves, we'll get some sunshine, and then additional showers and storms should fire up with the moisture and the heating. Through Wednesday and Thursday, the moisture continues to deepen as it slingshots around on the ridge, and we get some stronger impulses of energy from the southwest. That could lead to a few stronger storms in the panhandle, but more importantly, the threats for some heavier rains with light winds aloft causing slow-moving thunderstorms in general. The ridge will return northward Friday in the weekend, shutting off the moisture somewhat and bringing back the summer heat for another round. Here's your weather forecast from the Platte Valley Bank Weather Center. Some morning showers and storms and decreasing clouds, allowing highs this afternoon to get to the lower and mid-90s. Southeast winds keeps the moisture intact, and that will lead to additional storms this evening. Lows mild to middle and upper 60s. Lower to mid-90s for Wednesday, upper 80s Thursday. Showers and storms a good bet both days with threats for heavier rain. Lows will drop to the lower and mid-60s with temperatures warming again Friday and the weekend. Meteorologist Don Watzel, KNEB.
29: We are seeing partly cloudy skies across the region this morning. Alliance now at 69 degrees. It's 73 in Chadron. Ogallala reporting 76. 66 at Sydney. 70 at Kimball and Pine Bluffs. Cheyenne has 68 now. 70 degrees in Torrington. And here in Scotts Bluff at Western Nebraska Regional Airport, a temperature of 73 degrees, the dew point at 51 with 46% relative humidity, and east breeze at about 10 miles per hour, the barometer rising 30.22 inches. And again, 73 degrees, 73 degrees at the airport right now. We are at 72 at our studios here at KNEB. We're at 8 past 8 on this Tuesday morning as Daybreak continues with an update on news. We send it to News Director Scott Miller. Good morning, Scott.
1: Good morning, Dave. Good morning, everyone. Officials at WNCC are advising students and staff not to go to the Scottsbluff campus this morning. At about 10 minutes before 7 a.m., WNCC issued an alert through their Facebook page saying there was a person with a weapon on the campus and everyone should stay away until further notified. While no further official information was provided, Ryan Murphy with KNEB.TV News said there was a very significant law enforcement presence that had responded, and the subject was on the roof of one of the buildings on the east side of the campus. There have been several Facebook posts allegedly from the subject saying, among other things, he wanted to see his kids and wanted something to eat and to drink. Additional details will be announced when they're released. Artificial intelligence used to doctor a photo of a teenage girl in a bikini into nudes has landed a Scottsbluff man behind bars. Court records show that 52-year-old Jason Cerny was booked into the jail early Monday morning on a charge of possession of child pornography. The arrest affidavit states that Cerny had the original photos zoomed in to emphasize certain parts of the victim's body, and on his device had AI-generated sexually explicit images and a video depicting the minor. Bond was set at $50,000, 10%. He'll be back in Scottsbluff County Court August 10th for a suppression hearing. Preliminary hearings have been set for July 23rd for the seven teenagers arrested last week in a warrant sweep conducted by local, state, and federal law enforcement teams and now charged as adults in Scottsbluff County. Arrest affidavits say on May 13th, 15-year-old Michael Reichert II of Scottsbluff and 17-year-old Tysack Guthrie of Baird were involved in the sale of cocaine to a confidential informant working with the Wayne Task Force. And 2 days later, Scottsbluff police stopped both in the same vehicle used during the controlled by operation with some of the recorded by money found in Reichert's wallet. Court records also show the other five defendants, 16-year-old James Johnson, Cinch Poirier, and Alvaro Camacho Duarte, both 17, 18-year-old Preston Torres Islas, and 19-year-old Rockney Gukason, all of Scottsbluff, facing felony weapons charges, as investigators say all appeared in pictures and or video on recent Instagram posts showing them handling and in some cases shooting a Glock-style handgun that had been modified with a Glock switch, which turns the semi-automatic firearm into a fully automatic weapon. Reichert and Guthrie are charged with one count each of distribution of a controlled substance, cocaine, a Class 2 felony. All five of the other defendants are charged with Class 4 felony, possession of a machine gun, with Gukason, Torres-Ilas, and Poirier also facing a second Class 4 felony of unlawful possession of a firearm by a juvenile offender. Bond for those facing the weapons charges ranges from $25,000 to $50,000 and is $150,000 for the two that are charged with the drug crimes. Residents in Torrington can expect to see a heavy law enforcement presence at Eastern Wyoming College today and tomorrow, but officials say there's no cause for alarm. The Torrington Police Department hosting a regional active threat response training exercise featuring reality-based scenarios in both indoor and outdoor settings. As part of that training, the west side of the campus between the Tebbett Building and Lancer Hall, along with the parking lot behind the Vet Tech Building, will be closed to the public. The rest of the campus will remain open for normal summer operations. Anyone with questions is encouraged to contact the Torrington Police Department. Nebraska's governor has signed an executive order ending access to tax incentives for data centers provided through the state's Imagine Nebraska Act. Joined at the announcement Monday by Senator Mike Jacobson, Director of Economic Development Maureen Larson, and Director Jesse Bradley of Water, Energy, and Environment, Jim Pillen said his order will allow the state to assess the benefits of such projects going forward. The governor said the order is not a moratorium.
2: We need to make sure that we attract givers, not takers, invest people that love the state of Nebraska like everybody in this room. It requires the Departments of Economic Development, Revenue, and Water, Energy, and Environment to work collaboratively when looking at project proposals so they can determine if they fit in the best state, so that they can determine if it fits in the best interest of the state. It also directs Department of Water, Energy, and Environment to create a data center task force so that we can provide recommendations to the legislature to ensure we are protecting our state's most valuable resources.
1: The governor said he had called for a pause in building new data centers earlier in his administration, and this executive order was consistent with that call. He also said the order builds on passage of LB 1261, the behind-the-meter legislation, allowing massive industrial users to engage private entities in construction of their own power facilities, thereby protecting ratepayers from price hikes due to increased electrical demand. Pillen said if a local entity chooses to engage in the development of a data center, it must now be developed in accordance with guidelines included in the executive order. Nebraska families now have more options for using education savings. Under a state law that took effect last Friday, NEST 529 funds can now be used for eligible career training and workforce credential programs in addition to traditional college expenses. The expanded eligibility includes programs such as welding, HVAC, healthcare, information technology, construction, and commercial driver's training. State Treasurer Joey Spellerberg said the change gives students greater flexibility to prepare for in-demand careers. The state's NEST 529 program now includes about 307,000 accounts with more than $8 billion in assets. Don't forget to add the Rural Radio Scottsbluff app to your smartphone or tablet. 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
9: 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Grains are mixed this morning in what looks to be a bit of a correction after yesterday's very strong closes for corn and soybeans. And while the crop conditions yesterday were reported to be mostly steady, there will be more hot, dry weather on the way that will likely keep some support under these markets. The ongoing wars overseas are also providing support as the attacks on Iran have escalated this week, driving up crude oil, and the war between Russia and Ukraine is becoming more severe. And cattle futures are slightly higher here this morning, feeling a little optimistic after yesterday's higher closes. We don't have any cash trade yet for the week, but with the heat and the downward momentum, it's expected to be steady at best. September corn is up one at 450 and a half. December unchanged at 473. August soybeans are down 11 at 1215. November down four at 1222 and a quarter. September Chicago wheat down 3.5 at 670 and a half. December down 3 at 688 and a half. September Kansas City wheat is up a quarter at 724. December up 1.25 at 740 and a quarter. August soybean meal up 150 at 325. August soybean oil is down 60 at 7408. August live cattle are up 32 cents at 226.85. October up 15 at 223.45. August feeders down 112 at 350.87. September down 45 at 345.80. August lean hogs are up 40 cents at 101.67. October up 35 at 88.07. And class 3 milk for August down 4 at 17.38 here on the Rural Radio Network.
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12: Our goal was never to get huge. Our goal was to help people.
13: That's the simple philosophy that helped turn a small on-farm experiment near Bladen, Nebraska,
5: into one of the nation's leading cover crop companies. You know them as Green Cover. Keith Burns is the co-founder and says it all started after he and his brother questioned whether diverse cover crop blends would rob valuable soil moisture. So they put the idea to the test.
12: We thought the sensors were broken because they showed about the same amount of moisture in the soil as what the bare wheat stubble did, where nothing was growing. But there's so much happening underground when you have all this diversity. It was amazing. And so we did not see the moisture usage from these diverse mixes that we saw with anything in monoculture. And so that, in combination with the fact that it was hard to find some of the seed, so we thought, well, maybe there's an opportunity. And the third thing was, is that when we grazed our cattle on, because we planted the whole field to that blend or that mix, the cattle did incredible.
5: And that discovery led to the launch of Green Cover back in 2009. Today, the company employs about 60 people, ships roughly 30 million pounds of seed each year, and provides customized cover crop blends for more than 1 million acres nationwide. But Burns says education, not advertising, has driven that growth.
12: If people understand how the soil functions and how God created the plants and the biology to work together to build soil, then the only logical conclusion that they can come to is that at some point in their cropping rotation, they need a cover crop to keep that system going the way it's supposed to be. Well, then cover crops kind of sell themselves.
5: Mm-hmm. Hear the Green Cover story in the latest episode of the Building Nebraska podcast, powered by the Angler Program.
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0: At the Class B Junior State Legion Tournament in Wayne, the Alliance Pelt Company Spartans got an 11-2 win over Aurora last night, so they're one of four teams still playing there today. Alliance will take on tourney unbeaten West Point, who beat Norris yesterday 9-7. Alliance lost to Norris in round one. It'll be an elimination game for the Alliance Juniors today against West Point, scheduled for 6 o'clock Mountain Time tonight. At the A7 Juniors Tournament at Cleveland Field here in town, last night the Express beaten and eliminated by Kearney. The final was 11-3. Jordan Grosskopf in the loss, the only two-hit game for Wesco. The Express defense let them down. They commit 7 errors last night. Only 4 of the 11 runs for Kearney were earned. The Wesco Express go 2-2 at their area tournament, and they finish the season with a record of 14-37. The championship game, that'll be today at 11 a.m. with Kearney taking on Grand Island 5 Points Bank. Last night at Oregon Trail Park Stadium, the Nebraska Outlaws downing Morgan County 5-3. Tonight they'll host the Colorado Tribe. First pitch at 6:35. No broadcast for that one. Tomorrow night, the Pioneers entertain that same team, the Colorado Tribe, and we'll have that game here on KDB tomorrow night. Coverage at 6:20. First pitch at 6:35. Posted the 308 United 14U softball story yesterday. They had a big summer of development for that age group and won a bunch of games and tournaments along the way. 5 titles in the 8 tournaments they played, and they finished 51-12-1. Scott's Bluff head coach Dan Fox, he's the head coach for this age group over the summer, and he touched on some of the standouts.
1: Eighth graders are going to be freshmen. You know, some of the freshmen are going to be sophomores. And what stands out right away is a girl from Gearing, Kara Heights. She played shortstop a lot for us, and she's fast and stuff, and so she had a good tournament this week. Just, you know, she steals a lot of bases and has a good strong arm and plays pretty good, very aggressive kid, and she did really well for us. Some of our normal players that we had from high school, Danny Waters, Ella Marlin, you know, Jay Sarset.
0: That full recap for the summer for the 308 United 14U softball team can be found on the website. Last night in Denver, the Rockies opening a series with Washington. The Nationals bringing one of the top offenses in baseball to Coors Field.
2: Rockies infield, a double play depth, right-handed batter just made it 3-0 Washington. High and deep to left field and 10 rows up. Andres Chaparro with his 4th home run. 3 men to the plate, 3 men score for Washington.
0: Jack Corrigan on the Rockies radio network. Rockies would tie the game in the 3rd inning on a Willie Castro 3-run double, but the Nats get long balls in the 6th and 7th innings. They go on to beat the Rockies 7-3. Kyle Freeland the loss. He allowed 4 runs in 6 innings. Rocks have dropped 3 of 4 coming out of the All-Star break. Same 2 teams tonight. We'll have KOLT coverage at 6, first pitch at 6:40. Looking ahead to the college football season now, it was Wyoming at Mountain West Media Days last week. The Pokes coming off a 4-8 season last year. They were 2-6 in the Mountain West. Head coach Jay Sawvell is entering his 3rd year at the helm, and he's excited for this year's bunch.
21: Well, I mean, I think it starts with the fact that there's been a daily focus and daily improvement out of our players. But then also, it doesn't take long to see that there's an upgrade of talent, you know, all the way across. We're bigger, we're stronger, we're faster, and I'm excited about that piece to it, too.
0: Wyoming brought in William and Mary transfer quarterback Tyler Hughes to try and spark an offense that averaged a paltry 16 points per game in conference play. Wyoming will open the season at Colorado State in the Border War game on September 5th. The new-look Mountain West features 10 teams with the additions this year of North Dakota State, UTEP, and Northern Illinois. NFL training camps are starting to open up for the Broncos. Rookies report tomorrow. Veterans due in on the 28th. Denver widely picked a repeat in the strong AFC West this season. They'll play their preseason opener August 4th. The Broncos taking on the Atlanta Falcons. That's the latest here at the Sports Desk this hour on the Rural Radio Network. I'm Chris Cottrell.
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0: Around a high pressure ridge that's currently shifting south from central Wyoming into northeast Colorado. That moisture has allowed for some nocturnal shower activity, and we've got it ongoing, especially over the southern panhandle, mainly south of Scott's Bluff towards the I-80 corridor near Kimball and Sydney, a cluster of showers and storms drifting southeast. When this complex leaves, we'll get some sunshine, and then additional showers and storms should fire up with the moisture and the heating. Through Wednesday and Thursday, the moisture continues to deepen as it slingshots around the ridge, and we get some stronger impulses of energy from the southwest. That could lead to a few stronger storms in the panhandle, but more importantly, the threats for some heavier rains with light winds aloft causing slow-moving thunderstorms in general. The ridge will return northward Friday in the weekend, shutting off the moisture somewhat and bringing back the summer heat for another round. Here's your weather forecast from the Platte Valley Bank Weather Center. Some morning showers and storms and decreasing clouds, allowing highs this afternoon to get to the lower and mid-90s. Southeast winds keeps the moisture intact, and that will lead to additional storms this evening. Lows mild to middle and upper 60s. Lower to mid-90s for Wednesday, upper 80s Thursday. Showers and storms a good bet both days with threats for heavier rain. Lows will drop to the lower and mid-60s with temperatures warming again Friday and the weekend. Meteorologist Don Watzel, KNEB.
1: And right now at our Scott's Bluff Studios, under partly sunny skies, we have 75 degrees at KNEB. We're at 8:33 now. Daybreak continues with an update on news. And we send it once again to News Director Scott Miller. Good morning, Scott.
2: Good morning, Dave. Good morning, everyone. Officials at WNCC are advising students and staff not to go to the Scott's Bluff campus this morning. At about 10 minutes before 7 a.m., WNCC issued an alert through their Facebook page saying there was a person with a weapon on the campus and everyone should stay away until further notified. While no further official information was provided, Ryan Murphy with KNEB.TV News said there was a very significant law enforcement presence that had responded, and the subject was on the roof of one of the buildings on the east side of the campus. There have been several Facebook posts, allegedly from the subject, saying, among other things, he wanted to see his kids and wanted something to eat and to drink. Additional details will be announced when they're released. Artificial intelligence used to doctor a photo of a teenage girl in a bikini into nudes has landed a Scott's Bluff man behind bars. Court records show that 52-year-old Jason Cerny was booked into the jail early Monday morning on a charge of possession of child pornography. The arrest affidavit states that Cerny had the original photos zoomed in to emphasize certain parts of the victim's body, and on his device had AI-generated sexually explicit images and a video depicting the minor. Bond was set at $50,000, 10%. He'll be back in Scott's Bluff County Court August 10th for a suppression hearing. Preliminary hearings have been set for July 23rd for the seven teenagers arrested last week in a warrant sweep conducted by local, state, and federal law enforcement teams and now charged as adults in Scott's Bluff County. Arrest affidavits say on May 13th, 15-year-old Michael Reichert II of Scott's Bluff and 17-year-old Tyzek Guthrie of Baird were involved in the sale of cocaine to a confidential informant working with the Wing Task Force, and 2 days of operation with some of the recorded buy money found in Reichert's wallet. Court records also show the other five defendants, 16-year-old James Johnson, Cinch Poirier, and Alvaro Camacho Duarte, both 17, 18-year-old Preston Torres Islas, and 19-year-old Rockney Gukason, all of Scott's Bluff, facing felony weapons charges, as investigators say all appeared in pictures and or video on recent Instagram posts, showing them handling and, in some cases, shooting a Glock-style handgun that had been modified with a Glock switch, which turns the semi-automatic firearm into a fully automatic weapon. Reichert and Guthrie are charged with one count each of distribution of a controlled substance, cocaine, a Class 2 felony. All five of the other defendants are charged with Class 4 felony, possession of a machine gun, with Gukason, Torres Islas, and Poirier also facing a second Class 4 felony of unlawful possession of a firearm by a juvenile offender. Bond for those facing the weapons charges ranges from $25,000 to $50,000, and is $150,000 for the two that are charged with the drug crimes. Residents in Torrington can

0: expect to see a heavy law enforcement presence at Eastern Wyoming College today and tomorrow, but officials say there's no cause for alarm. The Torrington Police Department hosting a regional active threat response training exercise featuring reality-based scenarios in both indoor and outdoor settings. As part of that training, the west side of the campus between the Tebbett Building and Lancer Hall, along with the parking lot behind the Vet Tech Building, will be closed to the public. The rest of the campus will remain open for normal summer operations. Anyone with questions is encouraged to contact the Torrington Police Department. Governor Jim Pillen signed an executive order Monday ending access to tax incentives provided through the state's Imagine Nebraska Act for data centers. Joined at the announcement by Senator Mike Jacobson, Economic Development Director Maureen Larson, and Jesse Bradley, the Director of Water, Energy, and Environment, the governor said his order will allow the state to assess the pros and cons of such projects going forward. Pillen also said the order follows other steps to protect the public interest, like the behind-the-meter legislation that was passed earlier this year.
1: It's critical that we protect our consumers. It's critical that we protect our water and don't have excessive consumption of our water when we're talking about these. So these are things that are really, really important. And I think I want to make sure that I'm crystal clear. This is not a moratorium on data centers. It's really important that we bring to light the critical issues of it. And obviously, local entities, all of us believe in local control, and there are communities are having discussions of what they believe are most important.
0: The governor had said he had called for a pause in building new data centers earlier in the administration, and the executive order was consistent with that call. Pillen said if a local entity chooses to engage in the development of a data center, it must now be developed in accordance with guidelines included in that executive order. And Nebraska families now have more options for using education savings. Under a state law that took effect last Friday, NEST 529 funds can now be used for eligible career training and workforce credential programs in addition to traditional college expenses. The expanded eligibility includes programs such as welding, HVAC, healthcare, information technology, construction, and commercial driver's training. State Treasurer Joey Spellerberg said the change gives students greater flexibility to prepare for in-demand careers. The state's NEST 529 program now includes about 307,000 accounts with more than $8 billion in assets. Don't miss our nightly KNEB.TV newscast featuring the latest news, weather, sports, and ag information presented by Platte Valley Companies. 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From the Rural Radio Newsroom, I'm Scott Miller.
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5: I'm Alex Makavica, and it is time for our weekly segment that's focused on the Institute of Ag and Natural Resources at the University of Nebraska-Lincoln. Joining us in studio this morning, Tiffany Hangmoss. She's NU Vice President and IANR Vice Chancellor, and today we're paying tribute to Lee Harlan, who had a big impact on the Institute, shaping a lot of programs that continue to impact these students and will for years to come. Tiffany, tell us about Lee, who she was, and the story that she has.
6: Yeah, well, Alex, I really appreciate the opportunity to be able to honor Lee. Lee was a great mentor to me and to so many. She was a longtime supporter of the Institute of Ag and Natural Resources, and unfortunately, she passed away last month at the age of 92. She and her husband, Neil, the former president and CEO of the Schuller Company, both believed deeply in people and in the University of Nebraska's land-grant mission. And so their investments focused really on strengthening both of those areas. And so together, they transformed the university through visionary philanthropy, creating programs such as the Harlan Vice Chancellorship, the Umtwite Innovation Awards, scholarships and professorships, as well as investing in other really important ways across the University of Nebraska, as well as the state of Nebraska. And despite the significance of these gifts, Lee measured success not by the programs or buildings, but by the growth and success of the people those investments empowered. And one great example of that is the Nebraska LEAD program. That was also a passion area for Lee. As I was preparing a tribute to honor Lee during her celebration of life, I reached out to a variety of colleagues. And consistently, they remembered Lee not simply as a donor, but as a mentor, an educator, a friend, and someone who made every person truly feel valued.
5: Okay, well, let's leave this with Lee for a second and talk about the legacy she will leave for the next generation, not only for the Institute, but just in agriculture in Nebraska in general.
6: Yeah, so Lee's legacy, it will live on through the students, the faculty, the leaders, the communities whose lives were changed because she believed in their potential. During the tribute, I talked about the poem, The Dash, and that just really resonated with me when I was thinking about Lee's life, because we always talk about the day that you were born and we talk about the time that you leave us, right? But what's really important is the dash in between. And so my closing statement was, Lee led her dash with purpose and accomplished so much, and that legacy is going to continue to live on in the Institute of Ag and Natural Resources and across the state of Nebraska.
5: Well said. This is the Rural Radio Network.
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12: This is the Nebraska Soybean Report, your update on research, demand, and innovation, powered by Nebraska soybean farmers and their checkoff. Today, we're joined by United Soybean Board member who represents Nebraska, Greg Fuyon, and you are joining us from the airport. You are about to hit the skies for an upcoming board meeting. Greg, tell us what's on tap this time.
13: Yeah, Alex, I'm on my way to Indianapolis for the summer USB board meeting. And some of the main goals for our board meeting this summer is we do a final review of the project portfolios and budgets, specifically from our work groups. Each individual work group will be meeting to finalize that, and then those will be presented. That project portfolio will be presented to the full board for approval, and then the subsequent budget that goes along with that. Another main thing that we're going to hopefully accomplish here is, as you probably know, most people know, our CEO back in February, decided to move on. And so we've been conducting a search for a new CEO at USB to lead facilitate the soybean checkoff. We've got a recommendation for the leading candidate from our executive committee as well as the CEO search committee. So the 70-some-odd directors will be voting to approve or disapprove the recommended CEO candidate. Another area that we'll be looking at is we'll get some reports on some industrial uses, projects, biofuel sector, some soy firefighting foam, and some of the leading items that are really, really going well right now.
12: Excellent. All that coming up in Indianapolis, where you guys are gearing up for the United Soybean Board meeting. Greg, as always, thanks for your time. We appreciate it.
13: All right. Thank you very much.
12: You can always get more information by going to nebraskasoybeans.org.
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12: Thanks so much for joining us. I'm Alex Makavica, and it is time for our weekly segment that's focused on the Institute of Ag and Natural Resources at the University of Nebraska-Lincoln. Joining us in studio this morning, Tiffany Hangmoss. She's NU Vice President and IANR Vice Chancellor, and today we're paying tribute to Lee Harlan, who had a big impact on the Institute, shaping a lot of programs that continue to impact these students and will for years to come. Tiffany, tell us about Lee, who she was, and the story that she has.
6: Yeah, well, Alex, I really appreciate the opportunity to be able to honor Lee. Lee was a great mentor to me and to so many. She was a longtime supporter of the Institute of Ag and Natural Resources, and unfortunately, she passed away last month at the age of 92. She and her husband, Neil, the former president and CEO of the Schuller Company, both believed deeply in people and in the University of Nebraska's land-grant mission. And so their investments focused really on strengthening both of those areas. And so together, they transformed the university through visionary philanthropy, creating programs such as the Harlan Vice Chancellorship, the Twite Innovation Awards, scholarships and professorships, as well as investing in other really important ways across the University of Nebraska, as well as the state of Nebraska. And despite the significance of these gifts, Lee measured success not by the programs or buildings, but by the growth and success of the people those investments empowered. And one great example of that is the Nebraska LEAD program. That was also a passion area for Lee. As I was preparing a tribute to honor Lee during her celebration of life, I reached out to a variety of colleagues. And consistently, they remembered Lee not simply as a donor, but as a mentor, an educator, a friend, and someone who made every person truly feel valued.
12: And let's talk about the Institute specifically, as I have chills just listening to you speak about her. Talk about how she shaped the Institute.
6: Yeah. Well, first, Lee and Neil made transformational investments, as I mentioned, and establishing the Harlan Vice Chancellorship. This was the first vice chancellorship in the entire University of Nebraska system. And it has just been so key to really positioning the Institute in an area of strength. And then they also invested in the Twite Innovation Awards. And Lee really championed innovation by recognizing faculty and then challenging them to continue to grow, pursue excellence, and making an even greater impact. And I was one of those recipients of an Twite Innovation conservation ward, and it was the first chance that I had to meet Lee. And I remember she quickly congratulated everyone, talked about our accomplishments, and then she pivoted and she says, okay, what comes next, right? And so it was just that inspiring, you know, voice that she always had, that commitment to the people, that just made her a really special person and someone that you wanted to be around and that you wanted to connect with. And then I mentioned it's the Umtwight Innovation Awards. And this was named in honor of Irv Umtwight. And just about a month ago, we did a tribute to Irv, who was longstanding vice chancellor, vice president for the Institute of Ag and Natural Resources. And so as I reflect back on all the opportunities that I had to engage with Lee, probably one of my most cherished moments with Lee, and then this also brought in Irv, who, huge fan of Irv, he was a great mentor to me, was the opportunity for Lee and I to jointly award Irv the Harlan Vice Chancellorship emeritus. And so when Irv was vice chancellor, it didn't exist. And we were actually celebrating Irv's birthday a year ago. And those two were talking about this. And Lee was for sure that Irv had carried the name the Harlan Vice Chancellor. And Irv pointed out that he hadn't. And so we decided that we needed to make it right. So we had the opportunity to do that last fall. And just bringing together two people that have had such an impact on the Institute of Ag and Natural Resources, as well as the state of Nebraska, was just something that I will remember, and it was an honor to be a part of that. Yeah. So Lee was just, again, really special person, investing in people through the scholarships, through other professorships, and then not only investing, but wanting to know them, wanting to learn more about their aspirations, right? And then how she could help them to achieve their dreams and their goals.
15: Yeah. Two legacies intertwining. That's so cool. Okay, well, let's leave this with Lee for a second and talk about the legacy she will leave for the next generation, not only for the Institute, but just in agriculture in Nebraska in general.
6: Yeah, so Lee's legacy, it will live on through the students, the faculty, the leaders, the communities whose lives were changed because she believed in their potential, right? And Nebraska's stronger because of Lee. And during the tribute, I talked about the poem, The Dash, and that just really resonated with me when I was thinking about Lee's life, because we always talk about the day that you were born and we talk about the time that you leave us, right? But what's really important is the dash in between. And so my closing statement was, Lee led her dash with purpose and accomplished so much. And that legacy is going to continue to live on in the Institute of Ag and Natural Resources and across the state of Nebraska.
15: I'm sure if people did not have a chance to know Lee, they sure were impacted by the work that she did. And you can learn more, of course, at ianr.unl.edu.
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22: A
1: unlike corn, we actually saw a slight improvement in the overall soybean condition. Corn, of course, moves on a pretty steady scale through reproduction. Soybeans have a little bit more leeway, so a brief period of dry weather here in mid-July is going to be less detrimental to the overall crop situation. Good to excellent rating for soybeans coming in this week at 66% good to excellent, up a point from last week. 8% very poor to poor. That is no change from last week. And compared to last year at this time, pretty similar. The crop was 68% good to excellent, 7% very poor to poor. We have just a handful of states, mostly in the Midwest, where we have very low double-digit, very poor-to-poor ratings, led by Illinois at 12%, both of the Dakotas coming in this week at 10% very poor-to-poor.
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25: Everything about Democrat Dan Osborne is fake.
26: Osborne says he's independent, but he's endorsed by the Democrat machine. Osborne admitted he'd give Democrats control of the Senate.
25: Dan Osborne said he'd have been the deciding vote to tax our tips, overtime, and Social Security,
26: taking thousands out of our pockets. 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
25: Dan Osborne claims he's for the working man, but Osborne and his wife paid themselves hundreds of thousands of dollars through shady Wyoming companies they control, skirting election laws.
26: Osborne and his family have pocketed nearly $500,000 already.
25: And you know, some of that money was raised with a man who allegedly trafficked young girls for Jeffrey Epstein.
26: Gross. Don't be fooled by fake Dan Osborne.
25: Paid for by Pete Ricketts for Senate.
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28: ABC News, I'm Sherry Preston. 1,000 flights have already been canceled for today as a large part of the Northeast faces a severe weather warning. Storms expected to bring heavy rain that could lead to flash flooding.
29: There will be rounds of them through the afternoon, but then the big line comes through tonight. I'd say after 5, 6 p.m. from west to east. We stopped it at 8 p.m. New York City getting rocked, Philadelphia too. I want to just emphasize this is a damaging wind hazard.
28: ABC Chief Meteorologist Ginger Z, Tropical Storm Bertha churning in the Gulf Coast. That storm expected to reach land in southeast Louisiana late tomorrow or early Thursday. President Trump reigniting the trade war with Canada, slapping an additional 50% tariff on certain Canadian products in retaliation, the White House says, for discriminatory tariffs on U.S. cars, alcohol, and dairy products. Another night of airstrikes across the Middle East, sirens sounding in Bahrain, Kuwait, and Jordan, and the U.S. and Iran trading fire for a 10th consecutive night. This is ABC News. The intense competition among the makers of popular GLP-1 drugs has now spilled over into the courtroom. Here's ABC's Jim Ryan.
30: With so many people using the drugs, it's a bold claim to make.
31: People using Zepbound lost an average of 50 pounds compared to an average of 33 pounds with the Wegovy injection.
30: And one that the maker of Wegovy says is misleading. Novo Nordisk claims that Eli Lilly is using data based on the highest dose of Zepbound versus the lowest dose of Wegovy. The Danish drug maker wants a court to order Lilly to pull the ads and to issue what it calls corrective advertising. Jim Ryan, ABC News.
28: For the first time ever, Miami's cost of living is pushed past the cost of living in New York City. Miami most expensive in the country, followed by San Francisco and then New York. Sold for a record $3.75 million. The lightsaber from The Empire Strikes Back scene where Darth Vader cuts off Luke Skywalker's hand. The prop includes the lightsaber and the hand. Sherry Preston, ABC News.
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14: Here's your weather forecast from the Platte Valley Bank Weather Center. Some morning showers and storms and decreasing clouds, allowing highs this afternoon to get to the lower and mid-90s. Southeast winds keeps the moisture intact, and that will lead to additional storms this evening. Lows mild, the middle and upper 60s. Lower to mid-90s for Wednesday, upper 80s Thursday. Showers and storms a good bet both days, with threats for heavier rain. Lows will drop to the lower and mid-60s with temperatures warming again Friday and the weekend. I'm meteorologist Don Watzel.
32: Is AgriTalk. Welcome to AgriTalk. I'm your host, Chip Flory. Corn and wheat futures are trading above the overnight lows, and corn is starting to push slightly higher. The bean market is lower with bean meal higher and bean oil lower, even with crude oil prices solidly higher. Stocks are also pushing to the upside, and the U.S. dollar index is trading slightly higher this morning. We're getting back out into the field this morning with the guys from Breaking Barriers with R&D, Randy Dowdy and David Hula. The NCBA summer business meeting wrapped up last week. We've got NCBA CEO Colin Woodall this morning to talk about the member-directed priorities of the group. And at the end of the show, Allison Robertson, Iowa State University Extension Plant Pathologist, with a Southern Rust update that needs to be on everyone's radar. And Taylor Hildebrandt from Farm Journal's Milk will stop by right after we get the news update from Haley Bicklehop. Good morning, Haley.
1: Good morning, Chip. How are you today?
32: Doing just fine. What are you up to this morning?
1: Good. Well, that's a great question you ask. You said the Breaking Barriers folks are going to be out in the field. Well, we're out in the field today, too. We're in Hayworth, Illinois at Corn and Soybean College. So I'm here with Ken Ferry and the crew, and I'm going to be talking about a lot of different things today. And let me tell you, Chip, it's pretty warm. I know it's not as warm as it was last week in Hayworth, but about 86 yeah. degrees, I think. 84 is what it's supposed to get up to today. But it's definitely going to be hotter across the country, especially in those southern plains, around 105 to 115 degrees.
32: Yeah. Yeah, just unbearable heat into the southern plains. And I'm up here in northeast Iowa this morning, 73 degrees with a nice breeze blowing. It's
1: beautiful.
32: Gorgeous. Yes.
1: We yeah. can't all be as lucky as you, Chip.
32: Right, right. All right, let's get to the news.
1: Let's get to the news. Well, Chip, one of the biggest headlines this morning, President Trump has signed three proclamations imposing an additional 50% tariff on select Canadian imports. The president citing barriers to U.S. autos, alcohol, and dairy products. The tariffs were authorized under Section 338 of the Tariff Act of 1930, and they take effect in 30 days and apply regardless to the of the U.S.-Mexico-Canada agreement. Products affected include goods like wine and cement, although energy, potash, and critical minerals are among the exceptions. The White House says that this move is designed to pressure Canada into negotiating after what it calls significant drops in Canadian purchases of American vehicles, alcohol, and dairy.
32: And I tell you what, Haley, it is working because Carney is already stepping up his negotiations. And mm-hmm. there seems to be an offer for much increased energy trade with the U.S. On the table already. So first time ever that these trade, that the Section 338 tariffs have ever been invoked. And mm-hmm. they've been around for 100 years, and it's the first time that anybody's ever used them.
1: Yeah, definitely. A big move there. Chip also... Global international news, global shipping could be getting a little bit tighter. The Panama Canal Authority says that low water supply conditions and a potential El Nino pattern could reduce capacity, which it will temporarily suspend part of its booking system for the Panamax class locks. So daily auctions for the Panama Canal's Panamax locks will be halted starting July 25th, cutting daily booking capacity from 36 to 34 vessels. Now, Chip, this could mean fewer chances for ships to get slots and more competition for openings. That's especially for vessels without confirmed bookings.
32: Right, right. Now, this is a preventative measure, okay? Mm-hmm. Because the lake that supplies the water to the Panama Canal, as I understand it, is fully stocked. There's lots of water there, but they know with the El Nino pattern that is probably going to change in the not too distant future. So preventative measures.
1: Exactly. Well, Chip, we're going to be out in the field today. Obviously, there's a lot going on around the country, and we have our latest crop progress report. 74% of the nation's wheat has been harvested, which is 3 points ahead of the five-year average, which is 71% harvested. 67% of the corn crop is in good or excellent condition, which is 7 points behind this time last year, which was 74% good or excellent. 66% of the soybean crop is in good or excellent condition. That's only 2 points behind last year. I know we're going to be out looking at some crops today, talking about some different practices as well. But what's it like in your area, Chip?
32: Oh, things look really good. I mean, there are a few holes, and some moisture stress is starting to show up in parts of Iowa. You know, where some of the lighter soils that are out there, the heat was a serious deal for corn and soybeans in the state. But for the most part, outside of the areas that with obvious damage from water that was standing earlier in the year, crops are in pretty good shape out here, Haley.
1: That's great. It's great to hear. Chip, this is a little bit of a different one here, but the FDA is updating the rule for what producers can call pasteurized orange juice. So this change lowers the minimum soluble solids measured by bricks from 10.5 down to 10.0. So in practical terms, this means that manufacturers may have more flexibility without having to reformulate strictly to the old numbers. FDA says that the modernized standard better matches real-world orange juice quality while still keeping the basic character of the product. So I don't think we have to all worry that our orange juice is going to change dramatically, if that's what you like to start the morning with.
32: Good deal. Good deal. All right, Haley. Thank you so much. Have fun with the guys down there at Corn and Soybean College. That's Haley Bicklehop. Let's bring in Taylor Hildebrandt from Farm Journal's Milk. Good morning, Taylor.
6: Hey, Chip. I'm with you. The weather up here is beautiful in Wisconsin. It was so hot last week, so I'm definitely welcome these cooler temperatures. Me and the cows are a lot happier right now.
32: It is nice to get a break. Great story at www.dairyherd.com about how some different families and dairies are pursuing different regenerative efforts. Give us an example of that, Taylor.
6: Yeah, so a few weeks ago, I had the chance to go out to Western Ohio to visit a few dairies who are shipping their milk to Danone and partnering with the company to make sustainability improvements on their farms. And one of the dairies that I got to visit was Schwinterman Family Farms. They milk about 350 cows with robots, and they're working to install some robotic feeding technology on their operations. So they're very tech heavy. But since Danone is partnering with some of these dairy producers to make these improvements, the Schwinterman family worked with the company to install some 360 rain technology on their operation, so that GPS irrigation system. I got to visit with Mitch Schwinterman, one of the farm's owners, and see how they're using that. And so get this, Mitch said that he can flush the manure from his barn, send it to the lagoon, pipe that manure under the road, and then have it on his fields where the corn needs it all within 10 minutes.
32: Oh, that's getting things done in a hurry right there, isn't it, Taylor?
6: Yeah, good grief.
32: So, yeah, no doubt. I mean, so when it needs it, they can give it a dose of the good stuff and get it up and growing again. I love it.
6: Yeah.
32: All right. Good stuff. And your story, it's got other examples of how producers are working with Danone. So really, really a good story, Taylor. Thank you so much.
6: Talk to you later.
32: You bet. That is Taylor Hildebrandt with Farm Journal's Milk. All right. Coming up next, time to break some barriers on the yield front. We've got Randy Dowdy and David Hula right here on AgriTalk.
15: We want the cream of the crop. We want the cream of the crop. We want the cream of the crop.
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32: Welcome back to AgriTalk. I'm Chip. Glad you are with us on this Tuesday morning. And it is time for a conversation with the guys at Breaking Barriers with R&D, the Total Acre guys, Randy Dowdy, David Hula. Randy, welcome back to AgriTalk, buddy. How you doing?
29: Good morning, Chip. I'm doing okay. I find myself in Michigan this morning, and we are clearing some ground for a pivot. We got about a 25, 30-acre pivot here, and we have cleared trees on it, and we're getting ready to plant it. It won't be long. We'll put in this. It's gonna be for deer, but we're planting, you know, some clover and alfalfa. So that's what I have going on.
32: Gotcha. How are things looking down in Georgia?
29: Georgia looks good. It's been hot. Got a stupid storm right off the coast, blowing rain our way. You know, some of the non-irrigated people are probably thankful for the rain, but a lot of people's got corn that's coming out of the fields off silage. They're winding that down. Grain harvest will be probably in a week, 10 days. Corn looks
32: really
29: good. We'll see.
32: Good. All right. What about soybeans down there, Randy?
29: Soybeans for me are, I'm pessimistically optimistic. All these cloudy days are not helping me during pod fill. But we got, you know, 20 to 22 fruity nodes on the main stem. A lot of pods, I mean, averaging about 125 pods. Now, the question is, can we make them be 2,200, 2,000 seed per pound, or are they going to be greater than that? We need weight at this point. So that's what we're optimistic that they're going to be good. We need sunshine. We need the sun to shine and quit raining every day.
32: All right. Gotcha. Let's bring in David Hula up in Virginia. Hey, David, how you doing this morning, buddy?
30: David's blessed as always. And, Chip, you know, listen, as we're waiting, you know, we hear about the 25-year anniversary of 9/11, and then, you know, the country celebrating 250 years. But who's the sponsor for this? Pioneer. And they're celebrating 100-year anniversary this year. I'm sitting here, I'm in Princeton, Illinois, at one of their Century of Innovation events, and they got 600 some growers, and Ms. Bibby Ragsdale's daughter, Reagan, has been babysitting me today, making sure I'm at the right spot. So it's a pretty day here, too. It's in the 80s, low 80s, nice breeze, So what a good day for a field event that Pioneer's having.
32: Love it. Good for you. Good for you. What are you learning there, David?
30: Well, I just, you know, I've sat in the tent where they were talking about corn twice, because there's a Jesse Williams is one of the breeders, and he started in 1969. So he's got all kinds of stories, and every time he talks, he opens up with a different story. So you're making me miss some of the stories now. But, you know, they talked about the progression of genetics and, you know, how, you know, Henry Wallace started it in 1926 and where we are today and the yield gains. But one of the things that I thought was interesting, when they came out with their one of their first hybrids, 304 or 307, and the cost of that in today's money was about $1,100 a unit. So the grower saw that much value in that hybrid over the open pollinators that they, if they had the money to buy it, you know, they went that route. Thank goodness Pioneer has not continued that model to keep seed costing $1,100 a unit.
32: Yeah, no doubt. No doubt. Hey, guys, we're dealing with something again this year that it's not, it's to the point now that it is not unusual for us to have to deal with smoke in the atmosphere. Randy, have you got any opinions on whether the smoke hurts or hinders?
1: Well, there's no question. I mean, the farm up here in Michigan, it's even affecting the deer. It's not as prevalent today as it was last week, but it's affecting wildlife. I've heard dairy people talking about problems up here. I've heard cattle people complaining. Obviously, our deer, we monitor them every day. And they're snotty nose and eye boogers and all this stuff from the smoke. So it's definitely, but from a crop perspective, there's no doubt about it. You know, we're not getting solar radiation all the way to the ground like we normally would. So it's kind of, I won't say it's the same as cloud cover, but I would suspect it would be similar. But, you know, I know David has been thinking about this for quite some time because he's got some smoke actually on his crop in Virginia. So, I know he's probably talked, to some of the Pioneer folks and what the effects are too. So I'd love to hear what he's got to say.
30: Yeah, Chip, you know, well, you know, several years ago, like you said, Chip, this isn't the first time. The climate changes. We know that happens. You know, I remember as a kid, we were talking about an ice age. You know, we were going through an ice age. Now they're talking about, well, there's global warming. You know, I'm not a subscriber of that. It's just change. And we're getting these fires. And as the wind directions change, and several years ago, probably 6 years ago, we had these fire events too. And I was trying to understand what was going on. And there are three effects of it that impact growers the greatest. And typically in the summertime, you know, we're getting this haze. So one of the good effects of the smoke is buffer to temperatures. Because last week we were supposed to have heat indexes into the 105 to 110 and temperatures in the upper 90s. Well, everything was scaled down 5 to 7 degrees because of that smoke. So from one aspect, that's a good thing. But then the negatives, like Dottie just mentioned, the lack of direct solar radiation. That radiation filtering through the clouds is different. So the chlorophyll in the plants are not able to efficiently use that same radiation. So we've lost a little bit of production there. Now, you know, how much of it is it going to actually impact yield or going from growth stage to growth stage? Then the second negative impact is that smoke in the atmosphere. It's one thing that it's doing. It's keeping the ozone down lower into our ground, closer to the ground, and the stalks of the corn, that plant's trying to metabolize that ozone, so it's pulling the starches out of that stalk. So if we were to have continuing smoke events, we could see increased lodging. But fortunately, the winds change, you get some rain events, the smoke subsides for a little while, for several days, and then we'll come back. So one benefit to it, and then two negatives, but we don't want it.
32: Right. We don't want it. Hey, just to let you know, David, your signal is kind of coming and going for us a little bit, and we're But we got what you were talking about there. You got the buffered temps. That's a positive. But the lack of direct solar radiation, because the, you know, it's just different when it filters yep. through the smoke. That's a problem. Yeah. And then keeping the ozone down lower
3: yeah.
32: can have a negative effect on that, on the stock quality later in the year, correct?
30: Yeah, Chip, because what happens when the plant's trying to metabolize, like it does chemicals, when it's trying to deal with that ozone, it's taking the starches out of the stalk. And so then we can create some increased lodging, but that's only if it's just a extended period of time smoke. So up in Michigan where Dowdy is and he's closer to the fires and the winds might be more prevalent there, it could be a bigger concern. Down in Virginia, we just had it last week, and it's not an event anymore for us right now.
32: Okay. All right. Very good. Guys, at the end of the show, I'm going to have Iowa State Extension plant pathologist Allison Robertson on the show. And we've got one confirmed case of southern rust in eastern Iowa. One. Let's not panic. But, David, what's your message real quick to growers in Iowa?
30: Well, my message is always scout, but then be preventative. You know, the guys, they deal with tar spot too. If southern rust is going to be an episode there, you got to get out in the field and start looking. I asked Dowdy if he has it. Then if he gets it, then I look for Carolina. They're talking about that storm in the Gulf. So we're being prepared for it, and we're proactive. We have sprayed fungicides because we know the benefit of ethylene reduction. We know the benefit of keeping a plant green longer, as long as possible. So wait till it's getting close and then maybe be proactive is my message. Don't have a repeat of 2025.
32: Do not. That is exactly right. Excellent. Randy, good luck putting that pivot up there for the deer. Appreciate learning more and more about what you got going on up in Michigan. Cool stuff. Thanks, buddy.
1: Thank you, man. And I was in Iowa last week, and we didn't see any rust there at all. Disease was pretty dang
32: right.
1: low. So now that they've got it, I encourage everybody to be proactive as well and be scouting. So I concur with David. We don't want to repeat it to 25 and 26.
32: That's right. David Hula out in Illinois right now. We'll be back with Colin Woodall next here on AgriTalk.
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32: Joining us now, Pro Farmer economist Lane Acree. Lane, a little bit of pressure on corn, but beans are starting to feel more pressure here this morning, right?
10: Yeah, that's right. We saw a little bit of pressure in the overnight session, and basically since 8:30 open, the market tried to work higher. It kind of got near unchanged, and since it has turned back lower, corn a little bit less so than soybeans. But right now we've got December corn down a penny and a quarter at 471 in the orders, and we've got Novi beans down 8.5 cents at 1217 in the orders. Just a little bit of profit taking from the big move higher that we saw yesterday. Meals trading just a little higher, while soybean oil is under some pressure, down 81 points, despite some big gains that we're seeing in crude oil futures here this morning. So mixed action there. We've got September wheat down 5 in the orders at 668 and a quarter here this morning. The wheat market, it also tried to poke higher this morning, but the sellers just came in force here in the last about half hour or so.
32: All right. Well, we finally had a higher close in the cattle complex yesterday, but the sellers are circling back into the market again this morning, dude.
10: Yeah, no kidding. And we had a little bit of a poke higher after this morning's open, but the sellers came back in force. We've got August fat futures down 87.5 cents at 225.65, and we're quickly negating much of those gains that we saw yesterday. But feeders have been leading the action, and they continue to lead the action today. We're down 385 at 348.15. So there's pretty strong resistance at 350 there in that market. Haven't seen any cash trade develop. We've got a lot of cattle reports on Friday that's going to be dictating some of that action, so we might see a little bit of positioning ahead of that. Hogs, meanwhile, hogs are on a tear. We're up 45 at 101.725. Yep. We're in the upper end of that range, and hogs just continuing to lead strength.
32: Excellent. Thank you, Lane. Lane Acree.
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11: 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Grains are lower this morning. The market is taking a little bit of yesterday's

0: Crop condition ratings were better than anticipated. Corn conditions dropped just 1 point to 67% good to excellent. 59% of the corn is silking, 25 points higher than last week. And soybeans are 66% good to excellent, with 32% setting pods. For spring wheat, 53% is rated good to excellent, and 86% of the crop is headed. There will be more hot, dry weather on the way that will likely keep some support under these markets, as well as the ongoing war overseas in the Middle East, as well as the Russia and Ukraine conflict, which is starting to impact heavily the exports coming out of that region. September corn is up a half at 450, December down a quarter at 472 3/4. Soybeans down 13 at 1213, November down 7 1/4 at 1219. September Chicago wheat is down 4 3/4 at 669 1/4, December down 4 at 687 1/2. September Kansas City wheat is down 1 at 722 3/4, December up 1/4 at 739 1/4. August soybean meal up 1 at 324.50. August bean oil down 71 at 73.97. August live cattle are down 77 cents at 225.75. October down 102 at 222.27. August feeders down 357 at 348.42. September down 240 at 343.85. And August lean hogs are up 60 cents at 101.87. 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
4: Which was nice, and that's a good sign. One, it's a sign that everybody wants to be a part of the discussion. And we talk a lot about how NCBA is truly a grassroots organization. So we are led and directed by the producers themselves. And so when we talk about these meetings and debating issues, it's not us as staff debating the issues. It's the producer members debating the issues. And as they discuss, as they vote, they ultimately carry the weight of making the decision of where NCBA is going to land. And once that decision is made, it's then our responsibility as the staff to take that and start executing against that particular policy. And quite frankly, that's why we have the influence we do in Washington, D.C., Chip, is because when we go into these offices and we talk about these issues, it's not Colin Woodall's opinion. It's not Ethan Lane's opinion. It's actually the decision of the members of this association. And that is a process that we work very hard to protect.
5: Yes. Excellent. Excellent. Okay, so let's get to the priority list. What's up there at the top?
4: You know, it's all looking at how we finish out the rest of this summer. And we have high hopes, like everybody in agriculture, to see Farm Bill 2.0 be finalized. We want to see it done. All of us in agriculture, not just us in the cattle business, all of us, we need to know what the plan is. And we're done with the extensions. Now, this is just to the point of getting ridiculous. And we want to get it complete so that way all of us know what we're going to, what the game plan is basically for the next several years. So that is first and foremost. We have, again, high hopes that Senator Bozeman and Senate Ag Committee can make that happen, but they're running out of time. When you look at the fact that here we are almost at the end of July, they're going to go home for August. Labor Day is later this year than it typically is because of the calendar. Once they get back in Labor Day, they're just going to work on trying to do something to fund the government, and then they're back on the road again trying to finish up campaign season. So we're fast running out of time, and that's the one thing that we spend a lot of time talking

0: fantastic. Allison, thank you so much. I'm sure we will talk again this year. That is Allison Robertson, Extension Field Crops Pathologist at Iowa State University. Hey, thank you so much for listening this morning. Come back this afternoon, 206 Central.
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9: ABC News, I'm Sherry Preston. 1,000 flights, many of them into and out of the Northeast, already canceled for today as a strong line of storms is expected to move into the region. Parts of New York and New Jersey still drying out from flash flooding over the weekend.
10: Other parts of the country are still reeling from deadly and devastating flooding. In Wayne County, Utah, five family members were killed during a camping trip after being swept away by a flash flood. The victims included a captain in the Provo Fire Department, his wife, and their three sons. A daughter who was not on the trip survived.
9: ABC Chief Meteorologist Ginger Zee, Hurricane Bertha, actually Tropical Storm Bertha, churning in the Gulf, could make landfall as early as tomorrow. 6,000 people in Michigan alone now sickened with that parasitic bacteria linked to iceberg lettuce. President Trump meeting today with the president of Lebanon as the U.S. and Iran trade further airstrikes overnight. Another soldier killed in the Mideast identified. He is Sergeant Michael Swinton of Fayetteville, North Carolina. This is ABC News. A battle pitting the Department of Homeland Security against the Catholic Church is brewing along the U.S.-Mexico border.
11: In an attempt to extend the existing border wall, the Trump administration plans to use eminent domain to seize about 14 acres around Mount Cristo Rey, a religious site that draws about 40,000 pilgrims a year.
12: My team and I are looking at every way possible to stop it.
11: El Paso Congresswoman Veronica Escobar has filed legislation to stop the seizure of the property.
12: That doesn't mean that we don't believe there should be border security.
11: DHS says it has no plans to restrict access to Mount Cristo Rey from the U.S. side of the border. Jim Ryan, ABC News.
9: Four identical baby girls, quadruplets, born to a couple in Australia. The babies, born without the help of in vitro fertilization, started life as one fertilized egg that split not once, not twice, but three times into four different babies who all shared a placenta. One of the girls was named for the doctor who helped deliver them. Jerry Preston, ABC News.
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18: Good morning, Scotts Bluff, Western Nebraska, and Eastern Wyoming. As we kick things off on this Tuesday, we've got some scattered cloudiness rotating around a high-pressure ridge that's currently shifting south from central Wyoming into northeast Colorado. That moisture has allowed for some nocturnal shower activity, and we've got it ongoing, especially over the southern panhandle, mainly south of Scotts Bluff towards the I-80 corridor near Kimball and Sydney, a cluster of showers and storms drifting southeast. When this complex leaves, we'll get some sunshine, and then additional showers and storms should fire up with the moisture and the heating. Through Wednesday and Thursday, the moisture continues to deepen as it slingshots around the ridge, and we get some stronger impulses of energy from the southwest. That could lead to a few stronger storms in the panhandle, but more importantly, the threats for some heavier rains with light winds aloft causing slow-moving thunderstorms in general. The ridge will return northward Friday in the weekend, shutting off the moisture somewhat and bringing back the summer heat for another round.
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18: Here's your weather forecast from the Platte Valley Bank Weather Center. Some morning showers and storms and decreasing clouds, allowing highs this afternoon to get to the lower and mid-90s. Southeast winds keeps the moisture intact, and that will lead to additional storms this evening. Lows mild to middle and upper 60s. Lower to mid-90s for Wednesday, upper 80s Thursday. Showers and storms a good bet both days, with threats for heavier rain. Lows will drop to the lower and mid-60s, with temperatures warming again Friday and the weekend. Meteorologist Don Watzel, KNEB.
20: Some shower activity, portions of southeast Wyoming and in the eastern panhandle, mainly around Lakeside and a little bit to the south of there right now. Skies sunny around most areas currently, and temperature readings now at the Legacy Co-op locations currently. 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Click weather and then weather in your neighborhood. In Shadron, it's 74. In Sydney, 72. The barometric pressure at Scotts Bluff now at 3024 and rising, with a breeze at about 10 to 15 miles an hour at Scotts Bluff and humidity a little over 40%. North Platte is 76. Ogallala, 78. And Valentine, sunny, 71. Currently at KNEB at our studio here at Scotts Bluff, we have 79 degrees. Middays on KNEB are presented by Riverstone Bank. We'll check on news headlines here in a moment. We'll have an update on sports on the way too. More ag information too in this hour.
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22: Thank you, Steve, and good morning. Nebraska Governor Jim Pillen signed an executive order yesterday ending access to tax incentives provided through the state's Imagine Nebraska Act for data centers. Joined at the announcement by Senator Mike Jacobson, Economic Development Director Maureen Larson, and Jesse Bradley, Director of Water, Energy, and Environment, the governor said his order will allow the state to assess the pros and cons of such projects going forward. Pillen also said the order follows other steps to protect the public interest, like behind-the-meter legislation passed earlier this year.
23: It's critical that we protect our consumers. It's critical that we protect our water and don't have excessive consumption of our water when we're talking about these. So these are things that are really, really important. And I think I want to make sure that I'm crystal clear. This is not a moratorium on data centers. It's really important that we bring to light the critical issues of it. And obviously, local entities, all of us believe in local control, and there are communities are having discussions of what they believe are most important.
22: The governor said he had called for a pause in building new data centers earlier in his administration, and the executive order was consistent with that call. Pillen said if a local entity chooses to engage in the development of a data center, it must now be developed in accordance with guidelines included in the executive order. If you're looking to harvest roadside hay this summer, mark your calendar. The Nebraska Department of Transportation will begin accepting hay harvesting applications online starting July 30th. Permits are available on a first-come, first-served basis through September 15th, with each person limited to one permit covering up to 5 miles of state highway right-of-way. The hay is for private use only, and bales must be removed within 10 days or by September 15th. New this year, permit holders can voluntarily donate harvested hay through the Nebraska Wildlife Hay Recovery Program to help ranchers impacted by western Nebraska wildfires. More information is available on the NDOT website. Riverside Discovery Center staff, patrons, and supporters celebrated a new addition over the weekend. A ribbon was cut for the official unveiling of a sculpture of Amy, a 12-foot metal giraffe eating from the Tree of Life, created by Gary Underwood, located near the entrance to the Scotts Bluff Zoo. RDC Director Kai Hodgson thanked Underwood and supporter Amy Westfall for spearheading the effort.
24: This has been a long project that Gary and Amy have been working so hard on. We're really, really thankful as a zoo, specifically to them, but also to everyone that contributed. We've got a list of all the people that came together and really contributed to this project, donated stuff, and really worked super hard to get it done. And we just are really, really thankful.
22: All of the material and labor for the project was donated, with the exception of a few large rocks that had previously been purchased by the zoo. The artwork is also a fundraiser, as memorial plaques are being sold that will be attached to the metal tree to help fund future RDC projects and acquisitions. Those can be purchased for $25 for a single name or $50 for a family name through the RDC gift shop or by contacting Amy Westfall. Residents in Torrington can expect to see a heavy law enforcement presence at EWC today and tomorrow, but officials say there's no cause for alarm. The Torrington Police Department is hosting a regional active threat response training exercise featuring reality-based scenarios in both indoor and outdoor settings. As part of the training, the west side of the campus, between the Tebbett Building and Lancer Hall, along with the parking lot behind the Vet Tech Building, will be closed to the public. The rest of the campus will remain open for normal summer operations. Anyone with questions are encouraged to contact the Torrington Police Department. Make sure you download the KNEB Storm Center weather app presented by Viera Wireless. 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From the Rural Radio News Center, I'm Dave Strang.

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8: Everything about Democrat Dan Osborne is fake.
9: Osborne says he's independent, but he's endorsed by the Democrat machine. Osborne admitted he'd give Democrats control of the Senate.
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9: Gross. 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
1: Good morning, I'm Lacey Shippey for the Rural Radio Network, and it's time to take a look at our midday livestock trade with livestock market analyst Kyle Bumstead. And Kyle, we open the morning to the upside, but we seem to have lost our footing once again here in the cattle markets. Tell me what you're making of today's trade.
2: Well, that's right, Lacey. It looks to me like there's some non-commercial movement here getting out of these August contracts here. Still a few stragglers out there, if you will. We did see big volume and open interest yesterday on the up in the feeder cattle complex, and that happened on the September on back. So looks like some new buyers coming in here as far as that goes. We are seeing a little bit of pressure, though, here in this August contract here today, down 282, while the September's down $1.95, the October's down $1.17, and the November's down 47 cents. So volume's a little bit lighter today. We are seeing potentially here some reversal patterns here forming here maybe on this on these charts here after we've seen this big drop, but that remains to be seen yet. On the feeder cattle index here, it looks like the index today is going to be down here 344 here at 356.27, daily average 344.30 on 1,182 head. OKC with 16 lower at 349, Joplin 11 lower at 339. So a little bit of pressure out there as far as the cash feeders go, so we do need to see those start to pick up here if we're going to get this thing back moving higher. On the live cattle side of things here, very quiet as we move into midweek as far as cash trade goes. Not many bids or offers out there, although we have heard that some early week auctions have been a little bit weaker, so remains to be seen how we're going to trade out the rest of the week. Now, box beef here at noon was lower here, down $1.02 on the choice, up 55 cents here on the select as well, too. So keep in mind it is Tuesday. Funds are position squaring here for a Friday's Commitments Traders Report, as well as Cattle on Feed Report here comes out Friday after the close. So not a lot of news here to talk about fundamentally, and the market is just kind of drifting here as we move into midweek, Lacey.
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1: 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Grains are mixed as we take a little bit of yesterday's premium out after the crop condition ratings were better than anticipated. Corn conditions dropped just 1 point to 67% good to excellent. Soybeans are 66% good to excellent. And for spring wheat, 53% is rated good to excellent. And there will be more hot, dry weather on the way that will likely keep some support under these markets, as well as the ongoing wars overseas. Open interest was up again yesterday as the funds flowed back into the commodity markets with the war in the Middle East and the Russia and Ukraine war that continues to escalate. Trade volume today has been fairly light, as in the cattle markets. September corn is up 2.5 at 452, December up 2 at 475. August soybeans are down 7 at 1219, November down 2¾ at 1223.5. September Chicago wheat down 1¾ at 672¼, December down 1¼ at 690¼. September Kansas City wheat up 2¾ at 726¼, December up 4¼ at 743¼. August soybean meal is up 350 at 327. August bean oil down 97 at 73.71. August live cattle are down 22 cents at 226.30. October down 50 at 222.80. August feeders are down 305 at 348.95. September down 210 at 344.15. August lean hogs up 85 cents at 102.12. October up 97 at 88.70, and Class 3 milk for August up 19 at 17.61 here on the Rural Radio Network.
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6: Thank you so much for joining us on The Good Stuff. Mike and Kim along with you here. 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And Kim, tell us about Tri-State Livestock News, would you please?
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6: Well, this is simply called Alarm Clock by Boyd Wera, and he put this out on Facebook a while back, and Jim shared it with us. So I'm going to share it with you today, and it's going to have some area tangibles you might recognize. So my wife and I are pretty content with our place in life. We hardly ever fuss, but the difference in our sleeping habits may soon start to wear on us. Now, she's an early riser. Me, not so much. She likes to get up real early. Coffee, computer, and such. She likes it really quiet, doesn't want to talk, and since I'm still sleeping, I have no cause to squawk. Now, I recently attended a bit of a retreat. It's called the Buckaroo, and it's really quite a retreat. A bunch of old buddies gather to visit and to play, or make a little wager somewhere along the way. We raise a little money for college-bound kids each day, so there's a noble purpose for all of this fun and play. Now, we sometimes come home tired. Our energy is tapped. It might even be fitting to take a little nap. But we have been gone for days. There's home front news on tap. It can create some frustration if we just commence our nap. Now, if you're overtired for maybe a day or more, when you finally get to sleep, you're pretty apt to snore. I'm finally getting to the point of this long tale, I'm telling, and this could be the cause if we ever commence to yelling. You see, my wife sounds like a chainsaw each and every night. No matter how loud it gets, I never cause a fight. But let me snore 1 second, utter even a gentle sound, and I'll get an elbow in the ribs or maybe another round. Last night was a record in my unfolding plight. This was the cause if we ever have a fight. To aid her early rising, she sets a loud alarm. When it goes off in the a.m., it wakes the whole dang farm. Well, sometimes she's a bit confused when this alarm goes off. She forgets where she put it or how to shut it off. Now, I've just been elbowed for making a gentle sound, and this thing's now a bellerin', and now its gong is found. I'm reminded on a freight train, just departing the station, the whistle is blowing, its power shakes the nation. If you live near the tracks, you eventually just adjust, but that dang alarm clock will be the death of us. It's called The Alarm Clock by Boyd Wera today.
7: This is something Dave Budget sent in. A Brisbane couple drove to a local shopping center only to have car trouble as they drove into the parking lot. The man told his wife to go ahead with her shopping while he fixed the car. The wife returned later to see a small group of people near the car. On closer inspection, she saw a pair of hairy legs.

0: legs protruding from under the chassis. Unfortunately, although the man was in shorts, his lack of underpants turned his private parts into glaringly public ones. Unable to stand the embarrassment, she dutifully stepped forward and quickly tucked everything back into place. On regaining her feet, she looked across the hood of the car and found herself staring at her husband, who was standing idly by watching. The mechanic, however, had to have 3 stitches in his forehead.
1: Oh, no.
0: That was a bit of a wake-up call, yeah. I'll bet.
1: A 6-year-old was overheard reciting the Lord's Prayer at a church service, and forgive us our trash passes as we forgive those who passed trash against us.
0: Oh, those are so cute. Oh, my goodness. Hey, if you've got something to share like that or anything, we love to share things on The Good Stuff. Just get a hold of us, kimhburge@gmail.com. And thank you so much for tuning in today and listening for more Good Stuff.
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3: Time to check sports again here on the Rural Radio Network for this hour's update. I'm Chris Cottrell. Legion Baseball, the year comes to a close last night at the A7 Juniors Tournament at Cleveland Field here in town for the Wesco Express. The tourney hosts falling to Kearney last night in an elimination game. The final was 11-3. Jordan Groskopf had a 2-hit game, the only one of those for the Express last night. Defensively for the Express, a big letdown. They had 7 errors in the game. Only 4 of the 11 runs for Kearney were earned. The Express go 2-2 at their area tournament, and they finish the year with a record of 14-37. The Alliance Pelts Company Spartans Juniors are at the Class B Junior State Tournament in Wayne. They got an 11-2 elimination game win over Aurora yesterday, so they're one of 4 teams still remaining there and playing today. Alliance set to take on tourney unbeaten West Point. West Point beating Norris yesterday 9-7. Norris beat Alliance in round 1, so a tough matchup today. Elimination game for the Alliance Juniors. They'll play West Point. That game scheduled for 6 o'clock Mountain Time tonight. At Oregon Trail Park Stadium last night, the Nebraska Outlaws beat Morgan County 5-3. The Outlaws home tonight to take on the Colorado Tribe with first pitch at 6:35. No broadcast for that one. Tomorrow night, it'll be the Western Nebraska Pioneers hosting the Colorado Tribe. We will have that game tomorrow night on KNEB with coverage starting at 6:20. First pitch will be at 6:35. Posted the 308 United 14U softball story yesterday. They had a big summer of development for that age group, won a bunch of games and tournaments along the way, 5 titles this summer, and they finished 51-12-1. Scotts Bluff head coach Dan Fox, he was the head coach for that age group over the summer, and he touched on some of the standouts.
4: 8th graders are going to be freshmen, you know, some of the freshmen are going to be sophomores. One that stands out right away is a girl from Gearing. Kara Heights she plays shortstop a lot for us, and she's fast and stuff. And so she had a good tournament this week. Just, you know, she steals a lot of bases and has a good strong arm and plays pretty good, very aggressive kid, and she did really well for us. Some of our normal players that we had from high school, Danny Waters, Ella Marlin, you know, Jay Sarset.
3: That full recap of the summer for the 308 United 14U softball team can be found on the website. Last night in Denver, the Rockies opening a series with Washington. The Nationals bring one of the top offenses in baseball to Coors Field, and they win the series opener last night 7-3. Kyle Freeland, the loss, he allowed 4 runs in 6 innings. Willie Castro had a 3-run double to tie the game, but the Nats got 3 home runs on the night, and they win it 7-3. Rockies have lost 3 of 4. Coming out of the All-Star break, same 2 teams tonight. KOLT coverage at 6 First pitch at 6:40. Looking ahead to the college football season now, Wyoming was at Mountain West Media Days last week. The Pokes went 4-8 a year ago, 2-6 in conference play. Head coach Jay Sawvell, entering his third season at the helm, excited for this year's team.
5: Well, I mean, I think it starts with the fact that there's been a daily focus and daily improvement out of our players, but then also it doesn't take long to see that there's an upgrade of talent, you know, all the way across. We're bigger, we're stronger, we're faster, and I'm excited about that piece to it too.
3: Wyoming brought in William and Mary transfer quarterback Tyler Hughes to try and spark an offense that averaged a paltry 16 points per game in conference play. Wyoming opens the year at Colorado State September 5th. That's

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3: Good morning, Scotts Bluff, Western Nebraska, and Eastern Wyoming. As we kick things off on this Tuesday, we've got some scattered cloudiness rotating around a high-pressure ridge that's currently shifting south from central Wyoming into northeast Colorado. That moisture has allowed for some nocturnal shower activity, and we've got it ongoing, especially over the southern panhandle, mainly south of Scotts Bluff towards the I-80 corridor near Kimball and Sydney, a cluster of showers and storms drifting southeast. When this complex leaves, we'll get some sunshine, and then additional showers and storms should fire up with the moisture and the heating. Through Wednesday and Thursday, the moisture continues to deepen as it slingshots around on the ridge, and we get some stronger impulses of energy from the southwest. That could lead to a few stronger storms in the panhandle, but more importantly, the threats for some heavier rains with light winds aloft causing slow-moving thunderstorms in general. The ridge will return northward Friday in the weekend, shutting off the moisture somewhat and bringing back the summer heat for another round.
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3: Here's your weather forecast from the Platte Valley Bank Weather Center. Some morning showers and storms and decreasing clouds, allowing highs this afternoon to get to the lower and mid-90s. Southeast winds keeps the moisture intact, and that will lead to additional storms this evening. Lows mild to middle and upper 60s. Lower to mid-90s for Wednesday, upper 80s Thursday. Showers and storms a good bet both days with threats for heavier rain. Lows will drop to the lower and mid-60s with temperatures warming again Friday and the weekend. Meteorologist Don Watzel, KNEB.
9: And some sunshine around the area right now, a little bit breezy across the area. 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It's 77 at Dalton and 78 at Main Street Market at Kimball, 73 at Alliance, 80 at Bridgeport, 85 at Main Street Market at Torrington, and 82 at Main Street Market at Scotts Bluff. Other temps right now in Chadron, it's 79, and North Platte, 78. Ogallala, partly sunny and 79 degrees. Barometric pressure at Scotts Bluff, 3024. Winds gusting near 25 at times at Scotts Bluff now, with 39% humidity. And currently at KNEB at the studio here at Scotts Bluff, we have a temperature at 80 degrees.
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13: Thank you, Steve, and good morning.

0: Riverside Discovery Center staff, patrons, and supporters celebrated a new addition over the weekend. A ribbon was cut for the official unveiling of a sculpture of Amy, a 12-foot metal giraffe eating from the Tree of Life, created by Gary Underwood, located near the entrance to the Scottsbluff Zoo. RDC Director Kai Hodgson thanked Underwood and supporter Amy Westfall for spearheading the effort.
1: This has been a long project that Gary and Amy have been working so hard on. We're really, really thankful as a zoo, specifically to them, but also to everyone that contributed. We've got a list of all the people that came together and really, contributed to this project, donated stuff, and really worked super hard to get it done. And we just are really, really thankful.
0: All of the material and labor for the project was donated, with the exception of a few large rocks that had previously been purchased by the zoo. The artwork is also a fundraiser, as memorial plaques are being sold that will be attached to the metal tree to help fund future RDC projects and acquisitions. Those can be purchased for $25 for a single name or $50 for a family name through the RDC gift shop or by contacting Amy Westfall. Residents in Torrington can expect to see a heavy law enforcement presence at EWC today and tomorrow, but officials say there's no cause for alarm. The Torrington Police Department is hosting a regional active threat response training exercise featuring reality-based scenarios in both indoor and outdoor settings. As part of the training, the west side of the campus, between the Tebbett Building and Lancer Hall, along with the parking lot behind the Vet Tech Building, will be closed to the public. The rest of the campus will remain open for normal summer operations. Anyone with questions are encouraged to contact the Torrington Police Department. Nebraska Governor Jim Pillen signed an executive order yesterday ending access to tax incentives provided through the state's Imagine Nebraska Act for data centers. Joined at the announcement by Senator Mike Jacobson, Economic Development Director Maureen Larson, and Jesse Bradley, Director of Water, Energy, and Environment, the governor said his order will allow the state to assess the pros and cons of such projects going forward. Pillen also said the order follows other steps to protect the public interest, like behind-the-meter legislation passed earlier this year.
2: It's critical that we protect our consumers. It's critical that we protect our water and don't have excessive consumption of our water when we're talking about these. So these are things that are really, really important. And I think I want to make sure that I'm crystal clear. This is not a moratorium on data centers. It's really important that we bring to light the critical issues of it. And obviously, local entities, all of us believe in local control, and there are communities are having discussions of what they believe are most important.
0: The governor said he had called for a pause in building new data centers earlier in his administration, and the executive order was consistent with that call. Pillen said if a local entity chooses to engage in the development of a data center, it must now be developed in accordance with guidelines included in the executive order. If you're looking to harvest roadside hay this summer, mark your calendar. The Nebraska Department of Transportation will begin accepting hay harvesting applications online starting July 30th. Permits are available on a first-come, first-served basis through September 15th, with each person limited to one permit covering up to 5 miles of state highway right-of-way. The hay is for private use only, and bales must be removed within 10 days or by September 15th. New this year, permit holders can voluntarily donate harvested hay through the Nebraska Wildlife Hay Recovery Program to help ranchers impacted by western Nebraska wildfires. More information is available on the NDOT website. 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
7: Thank you, Bill. It is Tuesday, July 21st, 2026. Here's what's happening today in America. Arsonist at federal building. Another prime minister. Lebanon to the White House. And El Mayo sentenced. It's all coming up, and Bill's going to be here with your message of the day. But first, a what they're calling anti-government extremist set off a, quote, incendiary device outside of a Manhattan federal building that houses an immigration court. He's on video dousing the steps with gasoline and lighting it on fire. Andrew Arabaca is 43 years old. On the steps that he lit on fire with gasoline, there was also a canister full of fireworks. He also pulled out an airsoft rifle and fired 5 to 7 pellets in the air. The FBI assistant director in charge said he was an anti-American, anti-government extremist. Two government employees and one civilian were injured. The civilian was an immigrant who was there for an immigration hearing. England has a new prime minister, Andy Burnham. He is the 7th prime minister in the last 10 years, 5th in the last 4 years. The people of England don't elect a prime minister. They elect a party to the government, and the governing party can change their leader whenever they want. So no national election is needed. He's a former mayor of Manchester. He's been in government forever. He said, "We have not been good enough and we need to be better. We will be. We will make this moment a circuit breaker for Britain, bringing forward the biggest change in 40 years, a new political model and a new economic model. In the past, political power was centralized, economic power privatized." Uh-oh. The president of Lebanon visited the White House, his first face-to-face meeting with the president. "We have tried to treat the Lebanon-Israel situation as separate from Iran, but it's been tricky to do that." In Iran news, of the 3 Americans who were killed this weekend, the president said Iran will pay every time they kill Americans. The president said they will pay for that killing many times over. The president attended the dignified transfer at Dover Air Force Base yesterday. Drug kingpin El Mayo was sentenced to life in prison for drug trafficking charges. He and El Chapo founded the Sinaloa cartel, oversaw the shipment of millions of kilograms of lethal drugs, cocaine, fentanyl, meth. He paid millions of dollars in bribes to Mexican officials. In a federal court in Brooklyn, a U.S. district judge sentenced him to life in prison without parole. The U.S. attorney said that this guy spent nearly 4 decades poisoning American communities to make billions of dollars in profit and ordering the murder of anyone who stood in his way. Today, that chapter closes for good. I'm Mike Slater from the podcast Politics by Faith. Bill O'Reilly has your message of the day. Next.
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6: Time now for the O'Reilly Update message of the day. On this Tuesday, I'm thinking about election integrity. President Trump believes voting in America has been compromised and is attempting to persuade we the people that his assertion is true. During a speech last Thursday, the president declassified 25 documents to back up his allegations. Nevertheless, much of the Democratic leadership called the president's actions baseless without really any data at all backing up their dissent. This is all happening because President Trump wants Congress to pass the Save America Act, whereby proof of citizenship would be shown in order to vote. The Democrats will not support that legislation, no matter what the data is. So, that's where the nation finds itself. The opposing party does not believe anything the president says because they want to destroy him. That's where we are. A precarious place to be. China and Russia well understand the advantage they now have been given. Technology can disrupt an honest vote count, especially in tight races. That's not baseless. It is happening. But our country is so divided, little, if anything, will be done. You'll see. I'm Bill O'Reilly. I approve the message by writing it. You can reach me, bill@billoreilly.com, bill@billoreilly.com, name in town if you wish to opine. Let's go to mail. Ann, concierge member. Hey, Bill, when was the last time the economy was booming and people seemed relatively happy with it? That would be during the term of Bill Clinton. Wayne, concierge member. The left does not believe in freedom of speech. They only want you to hear the speech they agree with and nothing else. There's a lot of that. But it's not just on the left. Not just on the left. But it's more common there. Luann Cheney. Why are socialists running for office when they want to ignore our country's constitution? If you're a socialist or a communist or even a fascist, a Nazi, you are protected by our Constitution. Nothing can happen to you unless you commit a crime. So even if you're elected, like Bernie Sanders, you know, that's the way it works. That's freedom. John, I remember election night when Trump was way ahead, wake up in the morning discovering Biden had won. It was obvious there was some kind of mischief going on. I also remember all the times you refuted this on your program. What say you now? The only thing I refuted was the evidence was not presented to the Justice Department that would overturn the electoral votes in any state. That remains a fact. Bruce, I'm not able to physically stand in line for 3 hours to vote. If they take away mail-in voting, I wouldn't be able to vote any longer. That's not going to happen. You know, the medical exceptions, come on. There's always medical exceptions. In a moment, something you might not know. Home ownership has been the foundation of the American dream for generations. 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
6: Now the O'Reilly update brings you something you might not know. 27 years ago today, Navy divers recovered the bodies of John F. Kennedy Jr. and two others after their small plane crashed into the Atlantic Ocean off the coast of Massachusetts. Here is the tragic story of JFK Jr.'s final flight. The young Kennedy was born November 25, 1960. Just a few weeks after his father was elected president. On his third birthday, John Jr. attended the funeral of his assassinated dad. John remained in the spotlight for the remainder of his life. Famous for his good looks and adventurous spirit, he was frequently seen skiing, surfing, or piloting his own aircraft. On the evening of July 16, 1999, John, his wife Caroline, and her sister took off from an airport in New Jersey. The total journey to Martha's Vineyard was less than 200 miles. The plane never arrived. On July 21st, divers recovered the bodies. The wreckage was discovered 100 feet underwater, just 8 miles from the coast. A private memorial was held in New York City. Attendees included President Bill Clinton, 10 sitting U.S. senators, and boxer Muhammad Ali. In his final report, the National Transportation Safety Board concluded the crash was caused by an inexperienced pilot who became disoriented in the dark and simply lost control of the plane. And here's something else you might not know. JFK Jr.'s death renewed a national interest surrounding the so-called Kennedy Curse. Since World War II, at least 24 members of the Kennedy family have suffered premature death. The grim tally includes 2 assassinations, 5 air crashes, 5 drug overdoses, and 4 car wrecks. The most recent victim was Tatiana Schlossberg. The granddaughter of President Kennedy died last December from leukemia. She was 35 years old. Back in a moment. 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
19: ABC News, I'm Michelle Franzen. The U.S. has carried out 10 straight days of airstrikes targeting Iranian sites. President Trump at the White House, hosting Lebanon's president today, told reporters the damage is significant to Iran's defense systems along the coast and aimed at getting the Strait of Hormuz reopened.
20: Nobody knows, except the Iranians, the damage that we've done to them. We have done damage that will take them 20, 25 years to recover from. So if we left tomorrow, we had a big success, but we're not leaving tomorrow.
19: The president also says Iran will pay a big price for the strikes at a U.S. base in Jordan Friday that killed two U.S. service members. The FDA is still trying to confirm the source of the cyclosporiasis outbreak across states in the U.S. That investigation focusing on lettuce and testing samples from Taylor Farms sourced in Mexico. The company issuing a recall out of an abundance of caution. And Tropical Storm Bertha churning in the Gulf, expected to make landfall tomorrow. This is ABC News. A 34-year-old woman in Australia has conceived and delivered identical quadruplets without the help of fertility treatments. The odds for such a birth are 1 in 15 million. Dr. Alexis Bendall is an obstetrician at Royal Brisbane and Women's Hospital. She says she's honored to be part of the amazing births.
21: One fertilized egg that then splits not once, not twice, but three times into four different babies, who then share a placenta. That is just incredible.
19: President Trump said he had a very good conversation with the new British Prime Minister, Andy Burnham, adding the two leaders will meet in the not-too-distant future to discuss topics of mutual interest. Here's ABC's Guy Davies.
22: There are enormous challenges. I mean, economic and security and this general sense of lack of trust in the main political parties, the Labour Party and the Conservative Party.
19: Andy Burnham is a UK 7th Prime Minister in a decade. Michelle Franzen, ABC News.
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3: Hello, Scott's Bluff, and a very good Tuesday to everyone across western Nebraska and southeastern Wyoming. We're beginning to see a little bit of a shift in the weather pattern with high pressure moving down over the Texas area, and this is going to start to allow monsoonal moisture that's been confined off to our west to move eastward across the Rockies and here into the high plains. This is going to bring increasing heavy monsoonal showers and thunderstorms for the next 3 days across much of the region throughout the central Rockies and high plains. We have some flood watches in effect for neighboring counties and areas to our west, and there will be the possibility of seeing some flood watches here across our neck of the woods as well over the next few to several days, and we'll be likely seeing some much needed moderate to heavy rainfall for many locations as we work our way through Thursday. Then as we head into Friday and the upcoming weekend, the high pressure over Texas moves back to the west some, and unfortunately this is going to bring an end to a lot of the showers and storms and start to heat up temps.
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3: Day weather forecast calls for partly to mostly cloudy skies and not as hot of temperatures here through the rest of today. Daytime readings going to be near 90, lows tonight, mid and upper 60s. We'll see scattered heavy monsoonal showers and thunderstorms around the region this afternoon through early tonight. Increased coverage of some heavy monsoonal showers and thunderstorms then for Wednesday and Thursday. High temperatures generally in the upper 80s, nighttime lows near 60. I'm Day Weather Meteorologist Mark Huer.
25: And under partly sunny conditions right now, little breeze across the region. Current temperatures at Legacy Co-op locations, it's 81 at Main Street Market Torrington, also at Bridgeport, 79 at Dalton, 74 at Alliance, 79 at Main Street Market at Kimball, and 80 at Main Street Market Scotts Bluff. A little bit of shower and developing thundershower activity, parts of Wyoming, mainly in Platte and areas of Goshen County at this hour. Temperature readings elsewhere currently at Chadron, it's 79, Sydney at 76, in North Platte 82, McCook 85, Ogallala partly sunny 83. Winds gusting 20 to 25 miles an hour at times around Scotts Bluff, gusting 20 at Kimball. Steady barometric pressure at 3024, humidity about 39%, 81 at the airport now at Scotts Bluff, and currently at KNEB, the studio, we have a temperature reading at 81 degrees. For more weather information anytime, check KNEB.com. Click weather, weather in your neighborhood there too, for webcams and weather conditions for legacy co-op locations around the area. Middays are presented by Riverstone Bank here on KNEB. 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
7: Thank you, Steve, and good morning. Nebraska Governor Jim Pillen signed an executive order yesterday ending access to tax incentives provided through the state's Imagine Nebraska Act for data centers. Joined at the announcement by Senator Mike Jacobson, Economic Development Director Maureen Larson, and Jesse Bradley, Director of Water, Energy, and Environment, the governor said his order will allow the state to assess the pros and cons of such projects going forward. Pillen also said the order follows other steps to protect the public interest, like behind-the-meter legislation passed earlier this year.
8: It's critical that we protect our consumers. It's critical that we protect our water and don't have excessive consumption of our water when we're talking about these. So these are things that are really, really important. And I think I want to make sure that I'm crystal clear. This is not a moratorium on data centers. It's really important that we bring to light the critical issues of it. And obviously, local entities, all of us believe in local control, and there are communities are having discussions of what they believe are most important.
7: The governor said he had called for a pause in building new data centers earlier in his administration, and the executive order was consistent with that call. Pillen said if a local entity chooses to engage in the development of a data center, it must now be developed in accordance with guidelines included in the executive order. If you're looking to harvest roadside hay this summer, mark your calendar. The Nebraska Department of Transportation will begin accepting hay harvesting applications online starting July 30th. Permits are available on a first-come, first-served basis through September 15th, with each person limited to one permit covering up to 5 miles of state highway right-of-way. The hay is for private use only, and bales must be removed within 10 days or by September 15th. New this year, permit holders can voluntarily donate harvested hay through the Nebraska Wildlife Hay Recovery Program to help ranchers impacted by western Nebraska wildfires. More information is available on the NDOT website. Riverside Discovery Center staff, patrons, and supporters celebrated a new addition over the weekend. A ribbon was cut for the official unveiling of a sculpture of Amy, a 12-foot metal giraffe eating from the Tree of Life, created by Gary Underwood, located near the entrance to the Scottsbluff Zoo. RDC Director Kai Hodgson thanked Underwood and supporter Amy Westfall for spearheading the effort.
9: This has been a long project that Gary and Amy have been working so hard on. We're really, really thankful as a zoo, specifically to them, but also to everyone that contributed. We've got a list of all the people that came together and really, contributed to this project, donated stuff, and really worked super hard to get it done. And we just are really, really thankful.
7: All of the material and labor for the project was donated, with the exception of a few large rocks that had previously been purchased by the zoo. The artwork is also a fundraiser, as memorial plaques are being sold that will be attached to the metal tree to help fund future RDC projects and acquisitions. Those can be purchased for $25 for a single name or $50 for a family name through the RDC gift shop or by contacting Amy Westfall. Residents in Torrington can expect to see a heavy law enforcement presence at EWC today and tomorrow, but officials say there's no cause for alarm. The Torrington Police Department is hosting a regional active threat response training exercise featuring reality-based scenarios in both indoor and outdoor settings. As part of the training, the west side of the campus, between the Tebbett Building and Lancer Hall, along with the parking lot behind the Vet Tech Building, will be closed to the public. The rest of the campus will remain open for normal summer operations. Anyone with questions are encouraged to contact the Torrington Police Department. Make sure you download the KNEB Storm Center weather app presented by Viera Wireless. 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
8: 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Corn futures are 3 to 4 cents higher here at noon with some support from the higher wheat markets as well. Soybeans are mostly 2 to 4 cents lower as they work to correct after yesterday's sharply higher close. And the weather ahead is looking a little cooler with chances for some moisture over the next couple of days before the temperatures heat up once again and the dry conditions take over. Trade volume is quiet today and crude oil is higher with increased bombing in Iran, and the Russia-Ukraine war continues to escalate and hinder their export capabilities. September corn is up 3 1/4 at 452 3/4. December up 2 1/2 at 475 1/2. August soybeans are down 8 at 12.18, November down 2 3/4 at 12.23 1/2. September Chicago wheat is up 3 cents at 6.77, December up 3 1/2 at 6.95. September Kansas City wheat up 8 1/4 at 7.32, December up 9 1/4 at 7.48 1/4. August soybean meal is up 4.30 at 3.27.80. September up 3.90 at 3.25.10. August soybean oil is down 78 at 73.90. September down 77 at 73.05. August live cattle are down 22 cents at 2.26.30. October down 35 at 2.22.95. August feeders are down 2.37 at 3.49.62. September down 1.15 at 3.45.10. August lean hogs up 35 cents at 101.62, October up 57 at 88.30. 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
11: Triple digit heat renews cattle stress concerns.
12: We need to start thinking about this very early on.
11: It's midday. Time for Top Ag News. I'm Steve White. Temps have backed off after hitting triple digits in Nebraska Monday, but heat stress remains a concern for cattle producers. Alfredo DiConstanzo of Nebraska Extension talks about ways to mitigate that stress.
12: The plan here is to be ready with shades, to be ready with sprinklers, to be ready with bedding.
11: And with heat comes other concerns.
12: Fly control. And so we want those flies to leave them alone so they're not stomping, adding to activity and heating those cattle up.
11: Air movement certainly helps. Sprinklers can help feedlots, but DiConstanzo says they need a breeze to be effective. For cattle producers looking ahead, Nebraska Extension has some great events on the calendar. Next month, the Goodmanson Ranch is hosting its annual house. The Goodmanson Sandhills Laboratory plays a key role in developing an economically and environmentally sustainable production systems in the Sandhills. The annual open house provides an opportunity to share research findings with producers. The keynote speaker will be discussing carbon markets. And don't forget, we're now a week away from the North American Manure Expo starting July 28th in Wayne. Nebraska Extension hosting the event. Folks can see equipment demonstrations, learn about manure safety, regulations, soil health, sampling, and in-season nitrogen management. Register for that at ManureExpo.com. U.S. Dairy Groups backed the Trump administration's move to impose 50% tariffs on some Canadian dairy imports. The White House says it's in response to what it calls Canada's discrimination against U.S. dairy exporters. The National Milk Producers Federation and U.S. Dairy Export Council say Canada has misused tariff rate quotas under USMCA, limiting access promised to American dairy farmers. The group say the issue should be resolved as part of the ongoing USMCA review. Also on the trade front, the U.S. implementing a 25% tariff on a wide range of imports from Brazil, but beef and coffee not on the list. Bill Bullard of RCAF USA talks about how it could affect U.S. beef trade.
13: Well, what we've seen over the past several years is that imports from Brazil have literally exploded. In fact, Brazil is, as of this year, the number one import supplier to the United States. So they've surpassed Australia, Canada, New Zealand, and Mexico. And this flood of imports obviously is going to have a negative impact on cattle prices. Historically, increased imports equated with less demand for domestic cattle. And so we're disappointed that the U.S. Trade Representative has decided to exclude tariffs on beef imports.
11: Bullard expects record volumes of imports from Brazil this year. Meanwhile, there's continued concern China will source soybeans from South America instead of from the U.S. Alex Makovica brings us the latest.
14: New customs data shows Chinese imports of American soybeans fell again in the month of June, while shipments from Brazil continued to grow and accounted for the vast majority of the country's purchases. The shift comes after months of trade tensions that slowed Chinese demand for U.S. beans. Although China has resumed some purchases following recent talks between President Trump and the Chinese president, Brazil remains China's dominant soybean supplier. China imported a record amount of soybeans overall in June, but driven largely by the Brazilian shipments.
11: Thanks for that, Alex. And that is a midday check of ag news. 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
17: 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The emphasis of USDA's recently announced Strengthening Processing for U.S. Ranchers SPUR program.
19: It is a program designed to support cattle producers by supporting small and medium-sized processors.
17: Farm Production and Conservation Undersecretary Richard Fordyce explains the makeup of the SPUR program.
19: We took $500 million out of the Commodity Credit Corporation to support this effort. We're going to be working through the Chief Economist's Office, be able to create a payment calculation. It'll be by the head that go through these facilities. These facilities, to be eligible, they need to be USDA inspected, or they also need to be a part of the Talmadge-Aiken Cooperative Inspection Program, which is essentially state inspectors that are basically licensed to do USDA inspection.
17: The SPUR program will be administered by the Farm Service Agency, but the undersecretary says not in the traditional sense.
19: It will not be done through the county office system, but it will actually be implemented from here in Washington. Farm Service Agency will get numbers from the Food Safety Inspection Service here at USDA, so we will know the number of head that have gone through a particular plant, and then we will contact that processor, make them aware of their eligibility, make them aware of what that support might look like, and then there'll be a pre-filled application that they'll be able to sign and we'll be able to participate in the program.
17: He adds the SPUR program works in conjunction with additional USDA efforts to strengthen our nation's beef industry and boost beef supplies.
19: We can raise beef, but in order to get that into a retail location, get that on a consumer's plate, it requires that really important step of processing. And so this is just an effort to support that infrastructure and help ensure it's there for the long term.
17: I'm Rod Bain reporting for the U.S. Department of Agriculture in Washington, D.C.
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22: Time to check sports again here on the Rural Radio Network. For this hour's update, I'm Chris Cottrell. Legion Baseball, the year comes to a close last night at the A7 Juniors Tournament at Cleveland Field here in town for the Wesco Express. The tourney hosts falling to Kearney last night in an elimination game. The final was 11-3. Jordan Grosskopf had a two-hit game, the only one of those for the Express last night. Defensively for the Express, a big letdown. They had 7 errors in the game. Only 4 of the 11 runs for Kearney were earned. The Express go 2-2 at their area tournament, and they finish the year with a record of 14-37. The Alliance Pelts Company Spartans Juniors are at the Class B Junior State Tournament in Wayne. They got an 11-2 elimination game win over Aurora yesterday, so they're one of 4 teams still remaining there and playing today. Alliance set to take on tourney unbeaten West Point. West Point beating Norris yesterday 9-7. Norris beat Alliance in round 1, so a tough matchup today. Elimination game for the Alliance Juniors. They'll play West Point. That game scheduled for 6 o'clock Mountain Time tonight. At Oregon Trail Park Stadium last night, the Nebraska Outlaws beat Morgan County 5-3. The Outlaws home tonight to take on the Colorado Tribe with first pitch at 6:35. No broadcast for that one. Tomorrow night, it'll be the Western Nebraska Pioneers hosting the Colorado Tribe. We will have that game tomorrow night on KNEB with coverage starting at 6:20. First pitch will be at 6:35. Posted the 308 United 14U softball story yesterday. They had a big summer of development for that age group, won a bunch of games and tournaments along the way, five titles this summer, and they finished 51-12-1. Scott's Bluff head coach Dan Fox, he was the head coach for that age group over the summer, and he touched on some of the standouts.
0: Eighth graders are going to be freshmen, you know, some of the freshmen are going to be sophomores, you know, and one that stands out right away is a girl from Gearing. Kara Heights she plays shortstop a lot for us, and she's fast and stuff. And so she had a good tournament this week. Just, you know, she steals a lot of bases and has a good strong arm and plays pretty good. Very aggressive kid, and she did really well for us. You know, some of our normal players that we had from high school, Danny Waters, Ella Marlin, you know, Jay Sarset.
22: That full recap of the summer for the 308 United 14U softball team can be found on the website. Last night in Denver, the Rockies opening a series with Washington. The Nationals bring one of the top offenses in baseball to Coors Field, and they win the series opener last night 7-3. Kyle Freeland, the loss, he allowed four runs in six innings. Willie Castro had a three-run double to tie the game, but the Nats got three home runs on the night, and they win it 7-3. Rockies have lost three of four. Coming out of the All-Star break, same two teams tonight. KOLT coverage at 6, first pitch at 6:40. Looking ahead to the college football season now, Wyoming was at Mountain West Media Days last week. The Pokes went 4-8 a year ago, 2-6 in conference play. Head coach Jay Sovell entering his third season at the helm, excited for this year's team.
1: Well, I mean, I think it starts with the fact that there's been a daily focus and daily improvement out of our players, but then also it doesn't take long to see that there's an upgrade of talent, you know, all the way across. We're bigger, we're stronger, we're faster, and I'm excited about that piece to it too.
22: Wyoming brought in William and Mary transfer quarterback Tyler Hughes to try and spark an offense that averaged a paltry 16 points per game in conference play. Wyoming opens the year at Colorado State September 5th. That's the latest here at the Sports Desk this hour. I'm Chris Cottrell.
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26: Hello, Scott's Bluff, and a very good Tuesday to everyone across western Nebraska and southeastern Wyoming. We're beginning to see a little bit of a shift in the weather pattern with high pressure moving down over the Texas area, and this is going to start to allow monsoonal moisture that's been confined off to our west to move eastward across the Rockies and here into the high plains. This is going to bring increasing heavy monsoonal showers and thunderstorms for the next 3 days across much of the region throughout the central Rockies and high plains. We have some flood watches in effect for neighboring counties and areas to our west, and there will be the possibility of seeing some flood watches here across our neck of the woods as well over the next few to several days, and we'll be likely seeing some much needed moderate to heavy rainfall for many locations as we work our way through Thursday. Then as we head into Friday and the upcoming weekend, the high pressure over Texas moves back to the west some, and unfortunately this is going to bring an end to a lot of the showers and storms and start to heat up temps.
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1: Your day weather forecast calls for partly to mostly cloudy skies and not as hot of temperatures here through the rest of today. Daytime readings going to be near 90, lows tonight, mid and upper 60s. We'll see scattered heavy monsoonal showers and thunderstorms around the region this afternoon through early tonight. Increased coverage of some heavy monsoonal showers and thunderstorms then for Wednesday and Thursday. High temperatures generally in the upper 80s, nighttime lows near 60. I'm Day Weather Meteorologist Mark Huer.
2: Those flood watch areas in Wyoming include Natrona County, that's Casper and vicinity, and all of Natrona County in Wyoming, and areas to the west and to the north of there. Flood watches are posted. Temperature readings now across the region under some sunshine, a little bit of breeze across the area right now. There are some showers, thunder showers developing, Platte and areas of Goshen County still at this hour. 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And currently at KNEB here at Scott's Bluff, the studio, we have 81 degrees. Get more weather information anytime by checking KNEB.com.
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4: Thank you, Steve, and good morning. Nebraska Governor Jim Pillen signed an executive order yesterday ending access to tax incentives provided through the state's Imagine Nebraska Act for data centers. Joined at the announcement by Senator Mike Jacobson, Economic Development Director Maureen Larson, and Jesse Bradley, Director of Water, Energy, and Environment, the governor said his order will allow the state to assess the pros and cons of such projects going forward. Pillen also said the order follows other steps to protect the public interest, like behind-the-meter legislation passed earlier this year.
5: It's critical that we protect our consumers. It's critical that we protect our water and don't have excessive consumption of our water when we're talking about these. So these are things that are really, really important. And I think I want to make sure that I'm crystal clear. This is not a moratorium on data centers. It's really important that we bring to light the critical issues of it. And obviously, local entities, all of us believe in local control, and there are communities are having discussions of what they believe are most important.
4: The governor said he had called for a pause in building new data centers earlier in his administration, and the executive order was consistent with that call. Pillen said if a local entity chooses to engage in the development of a data center, it must now be developed in accordance with guidelines included in the executive order. If you're looking to harvest roadside hay this summer, mark your calendar. The Nebraska Department of Transportation will begin accepting hay harvesting applications online starting July 30th. Permits are available on a first-come, first-served basis through September 15th, with each person limited to one permit covering up to 5 miles of state highway right-of-way. The hay is for private use only, and bales must be removed within 10 days or by September 15th. New this year, permit holders can voluntarily donate harvested hay through the Nebraska Wildlife Hay Recovery Program to help ranchers impacted by western Nebraska wildfires. More information is available on the NDOT website. Riverside Discovery Center staff, patrons, and supporters celebrated a new addition over the weekend. A ribbon was cut for the official unveiling of a sculpture of Amy, a 12-foot metal giraffe eating from the Tree of Life, created by Gary Underwood.

0: located near the entrance to the Scotts Bluff Zoo. RDC Director Kai Hodgson thanked Underwood and supporter Amy Westfall for spearheading the effort.
1: This has been a long project that Gary and Amy have been working so hard on. We're really, really thankful as a zoo, specifically to them, but also to everyone that contributed. We've got a list of all the people that came together and really, contributed to this project, donated stuff, and really worked super hard to get it done. And we just are really, really thankful.
0: All of the material and labor for the project was donated, with the exception of a few large rocks that had previously been purchased by the zoo. The artwork is also a fundraiser, as memorial plaques are being sold that will be attached to the metal tree to help fund future RDC projects and acquisitions. Those can be purchased for $25 for a single name or $50 for a family name through the RDC gift shop or by contacting Amy Westfall. Residents in Torrington can expect to see a heavy law enforcement presence at EWC today and tomorrow, but officials say there's no cause for alarm. The Torrington Police Department is hosting a regional active threat response training exercise featuring reality-based scenarios in both indoor and outdoor settings. As part of the training, the west side of the campus, between the Tebbett Building and Lancer Hall, along with the parking lot behind the Vet Tech Building, will be closed to the public. The rest of the campus will remain open for normal summer operations. Anyone with questions are encouraged to contact the Torrington Police Department. Make sure you download the KNEB Storm Center weather app presented by Viera Wireless. 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
10: 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September corn is up 3 3/4 at 453 1/4. December up 3 at 476. August soybeans down 9 at 1217. November down 3 1/4 at 1223. September Chicago wheat up 3 3/4 at 677 3/4. December up 4 1/2 at 696. September KC wheat up 8 3/4 at 732 1/2. December up a dime at 749. August live cattle are down a nickel at 226.47. October down 17 at 223.12. August feeders down 225 at 349.75. September down 97 at 345.30. August lean hogs are up 20 cents at 101.47. October up 37 at 88.10. 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
10: 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So far, there hasn't been any cash cattle trade, and any bids or asking prices are quiet as well. Since packers have been able to gain leverage over the last couple of weeks, cash prices are paid to be steady at absolute best this weekend. Box beef prices are mixed, with choice down 102 at 369.08, select up 55 at 356, with a movement of 89 loads. And hog prices averaged 98.13 on the Morning Hog Report on 411 head and a five-day rolling average of $100.46. Pork cutouts totaled 157 loads, with 131 loads of pork cuts and about 26 loads of trim. Pork cutout values were up $2 at $105.10. That's a look at your cash livestock trade. 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
17: Nebraska Governor Jim Pillen says his property tax hotline is drawing a strong response, including concerns that hit close for farmers and ranchers.
18: Yeah, you know, we're getting good response. I think we've got around 1,500 folks have responded on the hotline. And what stimulated it all, Steve, was I think a month, 5 weeks ago, I lose track of time, when all of a sudden all 93 county assessors got really aggressive with going another round of increasing valuations. Some are misleading people and saying, well, your levy's going to go down. Well, it doesn't. And all it does is means that our property taxes go through the roof again. So the goal is really simple. Most of us don't take time to ever come down to a public hearing in the state capitol. So we're trying to use the property tax hotline as a way for Nebraskans to tell their story. Pretend you're testifying before a committee, before the legislature, tell us your story so that we can get it to the legislature. We've got to get 33 votes. We've got to make sure people understand how big of an issue it is to Nebraskans, and that we quit nibbling around the cookie. We have to have transformative change.
17: So, Governor, once you've got all these submissions in, what are you going to be doing with these? Are you going to write up a report? Are you going to take this to the legislature? Are you going to come up with some legislation? Yeah. Or what's going to kind of happen with this?
18: Well, yeah, I think the first step is making sure that everybody's voice can be heard. We'll compile them and make sure that the legislators will read them, take it seriously, and having a gigantic number. And then make it personal so that Steve White's story can be heard about how your valuation went up 25% and your neighbor right next door 25 feet away has the same type of home and didn't change an iota. How unfair it is, how unpredictable it is, and how it's not affordable.
17: So, Governor, there are a couple of different issues, as you well know, when it comes to this. There's the assessor and your assessed value. There's also there's also the taxing authority for local government. Is it one or the other? Or are they both part of the issue?
18: Yeah, I think it's all of the above, Steve. I think when we look at our property tax problem, I'm not afraid to say I'm guilty. I've never gone to a local school board meeting to ask, why are we spending money like this? I've never gone to a county board meeting to say, you know, why are we doing that? Look how much that costs. I've never gone to a city council meeting. So it's all of the above. And, you know, we have 93 counties. We have 245 school districts. So, you know, number one, the valuation's a real problem. We have a statute that says whatever valuation goes up, the levy will come down. There's carve-outs, special interest carve-outs. It never happens. It always, every one of our property taxes go up. So valuations are a problem. Spending is a problem. We're providing the leadership at the state level to decrease spend, but we believe a cap in valuation and a cap in spending are a couple of things that are really, really important. And then lastly, do exactly what we did first term with educating our kids. Our Constitution said the state's supposed to educate. First session, we got it where the state funds our community colleges. The goal is really simple. Fund K-12 education. So
17: we've certainly heard in the last couple of years from homeowners. Frankly, I think you've said you don't even have to have own a home to know that things are out of whack.
18: Right.
17: But let's talk about our agricultural land. We're looking at some pretty tight margins on row crop ground. What would you say to our egg producers who are looking at, you know, essentially one of their biggest input costs, if you want to look at it that way, is a property tax bill?
18: Yeah, well, I think that there's plenty of ag land today that does not create enough value to meet the property tax burden, much less a return on the land. We have countless, and the same thing goes with homeowners. There are people that have homes that are valued so high, but yet can't take in enough revenue if you want to rent it out to cover the property taxes. So it's just gotten totally out of whack. I'm a believer in this, that if we fund K-12 education, we already fund it to the tune of $1.35 billion. If we, the state, fund the rest of it, which would be another $1.35 million for K-12 education. That would get us competitive with our neighbors. That would allow young people to buy a home. That would allow us retired folks to be able to stay in our home and not pay for it again. That's just simple. And then we can rely. We cap on the value. We cap the valuation growth. We can consistently rely on what our bill is going to be and figure it out. But when it increases 25% in 1 year, it's just not the way it's supposed to be.
17: Again, Governor Jim Pillen has joined us here. We've been talking about his property tax hotline as he's urging people to call in with their questions and concerns about taxes as he tries to work towards solutions in the legislature.
19: You said you'd never buy your kid candy from the checkout aisle or forget extra diapers. 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Never, ever become a minivan mom. And you'd never give them your phone for a quiet dinner.
20: 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Boss. Work phone.
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23: Hello, good day everyone. This is Lonnie Pates with USDA's Market News Service with your noon livestock and grain market report for this Tuesday. Direct feedlot trading is at a standstill so far this week. The latest established market in Kansas on a live weight basis was a 237 to 238. In Nebraska, trading was on a live weight basis at 235 to 240, mostly at 240. On a dress weight basis, 378 up to 380, mostly 380. Looking at the formula purchasers for the day, the head count at 43,100 head, carcass weight of 943, and a weighted average net price of $398.23. Heading on over, now let's have a look at the noon cutout. The choice cutout printed at 369.08, down $1.02 for the day so far. Selected 356 even, up 55 cents, putting the choice select spread at $13.08. Pretty good movement so far today with 89 loads traded, 54 choice, 9 select, and 26 loads of trimmings and grindings. On the cutter cow cutout, that value at 356.89, that is more than the select cutout at this time. It was up 16 cents so far for the day. On the boneless processing beef, 16 loads traded nationally today. On the National Daily Pork Report, the morning movement totaled 157 loads, carcass price at $105.10, which is up $2. On the National Daily Direct Hog Report, there were about 400 head of negotiated sales, base price range from $94 to $1, with the weighted average hog carcass price at $98.13 and a 5-day rolling average of $100.46. Now let's have a look at the mid-session at the Chicago Mercantile Exchange. In the live cattle, August down 22 cents at 226.30, the October down 50 cents at 222.80, and the December down 42 at 222.57. On the feeder cattle, the August down $2.95 at 349.05, the September down $1.82 at 344.42, and the October down 85 cents at 338.97. In the lean hogs, the August contract up 87 cents at 102.15, the October up $1 at 88.72, and the December up 70 cents at 79.77. Moving to the grain complex, the September up 2¾ at 452¼, new crop December up 2¼ at 475¼, the March contract up 2½ at 491. And the soybeans, the August contract down 6½ at 1219½, September down 3¾ at 1211¾, and new crop November down 2¼ at 1224. Moving on to the hard red winter wheat, September up 3 cents at 726¾, the December up 4 at 743, and the March up 4¾ at 756. And that's been a look at your noon markets. This has been Lonnie Pates with USDA's Market News Service in St. Joseph, Missouri. Have a great day, everyone.
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2: ABC News, I'm Michelle Franz, and at the White House, President Trump is meeting with Lebanon's president for talks on growing hostilities in the Middle East. The Strait of Hormuz shut down to traffic, with Iran blocking the key waterway, and the U.S. military is blocking Iranian-bound ships.
4: The blockade is up and fully, I mean, it's nobody gets through. Nobody gets through the block. It's like a steel wall.
2: Iran-backed Houthi rebels in Yemen now threatening to block ships in the Red Sea. In Los Angeles this hour, a preliminary hearing underway for David Burke, the singer known as David, facing charges in the death of Celeste Rivas Hernandez. The teen's body was found decomposing in the trunk of a vehicle owned by the singer. Prosecutors signaling they'll move forward as a death penalty case, even though the district attorney has not decided if it will be a death penalty trial. The hearing could last a week. No winner in last night's Powerball drawing. That means tomorrow's jackpot is worth $567 million. Michelle Franzen, ABC News. It was just a matter of time before robots made it to the front of the classroom.
24: Salamanca City Central School District has announced it spent nearly $60,000 on Sally, a humanoid robot that's designed to serve as a teaching assistant. Superintendent Dr. Mark Beeler says the robot will be part of an AI and robotics course designed by Apple co-founder Steve Wozniak.
25: We're starting extremely small with juniors and seniors, and Sally will act in many ways sort of as a tutor.
24: The district says robots will never replace teachers, staff members, or meaningful human interaction. Mike Dubusky, ABC News.
2: In northeast India, in the Himalayan state of Sikkim, at least a dozen people are dead and 13 others are missing after a suspected gas explosion. That blast causing a partial collapse of a hydropower tunnel under construction. Rescue teams with oxygen gear are racing to find survivors with toxic levels of gas detected. Michelle Franz in ABC News.
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6: Hello, Scotts Bluff, and a very good Tuesday to everyone across western Nebraska and southeastern Wyoming. We're beginning to see a little bit of a shift in the weather pattern with high pressure moving down over the Texas area, and this is going to start to allow monsoonal moisture that's been confined off to our west to move eastward across the Rockies and here into the high plains. This is going to bring increasing heavy monsoonal showers and thunderstorms for the next 3 days across much of the region throughout the central Rockies and high plains. We have some flood watches in effect for neighboring counties and areas to our west, and there will be the possibility of seeing some flood watches here across our neck of the woods as well over the next few to several days, and we'll be likely seeing some much needed moderate to heavy rainfall for many locations as we work our way through Thursday. Then as we head into Friday and the upcoming weekend, the high pressure over Texas moves back to the west some, and unfortunately this is going to bring an end to a lot of the showers and storms and start to heat up temps.
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6: Your day weather forecast calls for partly to mostly cloudy skies and not as hot of temperatures here through the rest of today. Daytime readings going to be near 90, lows tonight, mid and upper 60s. We'll see scattered heavy monsoonal showers and thunderstorms around the region this afternoon through early tonight. Increased coverage of some heavy monsoonal showers and thunderstorms then for Wednesday and Thursday. High temperatures generally in the upper 80s, nighttime lows near 60. I'm Day Weather Meteorologist Mark Huer.
10: There are some thunder showers in parts of southeast Wyoming, more notably in areas near Lingle, around the Lingle area, north of Torrington in Goshen County. Temperature readings now across the region at the Legacy Co-op locations: 84 at Main Street Market at Kimball, 80 at Dalton, 84 at Bridgeport, 75 at Alliance, 86 at Main Street Market, Scotts Bluff, and 86 at Main Street Market at Torrington. Sydney is 78, Chadron 84 now, and the barometric pressure at Scotts Bluff currently at about 30.24. North Platte is sunny with 84 degrees, McCook sunny in 87, Valentine sunny 80, Broken Bow partly sunny in 79 degrees. Barometric pressure at Scotts Bluff, again, it's near 30.24, falling a little bit. Winds have been gusting in areas around the region up over 20 miles per hour at times. Currently at KNEB, we have a temperature reading here at the studio at Scotts Bluff at 84 degrees. 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We'll check news headlines here in a moment. 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
12: Thank you, Steve. Good afternoon, everyone. Some breaking news to start this Tuesday morning from WNCC's Scotts Bluff campus. KNEB.TV's Ryan Murphy has that story.
13: It was a long, tense morning for first responders as a reported armed individual engaged in an hours-long standoff with police in Scotts Bluff. Around 5 a.m., 29-year-old Juan De La Cruz had climbed onto the roof of the Applied Technology Building at WNCC's Scottsdale campus. He had posted a series of Facebook Live videos engaging with police, who were offering him help to de-escalate the situation. In the second video, he said he just wanted something to eat, drink, and to see his kids. Now, by 7 a.m., officers from the Scottsdale Police Department, Gehring Police Department, and the Scottsdale County Sheriff's Department had arrived on scene, securing the perimeter of the area, and had guns drawn. Throughout the standoff, drones were sent to the roof to communicate with De La Cruz. More law enforcement officers, including help from the Nebraska State Patrol, continued to arrive on scene throughout the ordeal. At around 8:45, a ladder was utilized by officers to climb to the roof, where De La Cruz was apprehended and taken into custody. Authorities on scene told KNEB News that they believed there were no injuries involved by anyone involved in today's response, and it was unconfirmed if a weapon was recovered. Juan De La Cruz is already set to be sentenced next month on a conviction of terroristic threats, stemming from a 2025 altercation that reportedly had him pulling a gun on his child's mother. More information will be released in the coming days on fresh charges for De La Cruz and a more detailed narrative on what transpired Tuesday morning.
12: Preliminary hearings have been set for July 23rd for the seven teenagers arrested last week in a warrant sweep conducted by local, state, and federal law enforcement teams and now charged as adults in Scottsbluff County. Arrest affidavits say on May 13th, 15-year-old Michael Reichert II of Scottsbluff and 17-year-old Tysick Guthrie of Baird were involved in the sale of cocaine to a confidential informant working with the Wing Task Force. And 2 days later, Scottsbluff police stopped both in the same vehicle used during the controlled buy operation with some of the recorded buy money found in Reichert's wallet. Court records show the other five defendants, 16-year-old James Johnson, Cinch Poirier, and Alvaro Camacho Duarte, both 17, 18-year-old Preston Torres Isles, and 19-year-old Rockney Gukason, all of Scottsbluff, face felony weapons charges, as investigators say all appeared in pictures and or video on recent Instagram posts showing them handling and in some cases shooting a Glock-style handgun modified with a Glock switch, which turns the semi-automatic firearm into a fully automatic weapon. Reichert and Guthrie are charged with one count each of distribution of a controlled substance, cocaine, which is a Class 2 felony. All five of the other defendants are charged with Class 4 felony possession of a machine gun, with Gukason, Torres Heisles, and Poirier also facing a second Class 4 felony of unlawful possession of a firearm by a juvenile offender. Bond for those facing the weapons charges ranges from $25,000 to $50,000, and for those charged with drug crimes, $150,000, 10%. Nebraska's preliminary unemployment rate for June 2026 is 2.9%, seasonally adjusted, down slightly from the May 2026 unemployment rate and unchanged from the year prior. The state reached a record high in total non-farm employment, which Nebraska Labor Commissioner Katie Thurber said demonstrates the ongoing strength of our labor market and employers' confidence in Nebraska workers. The national seasonally adjusted unemployment rate for June was 4.2%, down from the prior month but up 0.1% from the June 2025 rate. South and North Dakota are 1 and 2 for the lowest rate at 2.0 and 2.3% respectively. Nebraska tied New Hampshire for the fifth lowest rate, and Wyoming was tied for eighth with a rate of 3.2%. Governor Jim Pillen signed an executive order Monday ending access to tax incentives provided through the state's Imagine Nebraska Act for data centers. Joined at the announcement by Senator Mike Jacobson, Director of Economic Development Maureen Larson, and the Director Jesse Bradley of Water, Energy, and Environment, the governor said his order will allow the state to assess the benefits of such projects going forward. Pillen said it's not a moratorium.
14: We need to make sure that we attract givers, not takers, invest people that love the state of Nebraska like everybody in this room. It requires the Departments of Economic Development, Revenue, and Water, Energy, and Environment to work collaboratively when looking at project proposals so they can determine if they fit in the best interests of the state, so that they can determine if it fits in the best interests of the state. It also directs Department of Water, Energy, and Environment to create a data center task force so that we can provide recommendations to the legislature to ensure we are protecting our state's most valuable resources.
12: The governor said he had called for a pause in building new data centers earlier in his administration, and the executive order was consistent with that call. He also said the order builds on the passage of LB 1261, the behind-the-meter legislation that allows massive industrial users to engage private entities in construction of their own power facilities, thereby protecting ratepayers from price hikes due to increased electrical demand. Pillen said if a local entity chooses to engage in the development of a data center, it must now be developed in accordance with guidelines included in the executive order. Make sure you put the new KNEB Storm Center weather app on your smartphone or tablet. 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
4: Welcome back to the Rural Radio Network. And as we wrap up another day of trade, it's time to take a look at our closing livestock markets with David Erickson of Ag Optimus in Akron, Iowa. And David, what did you make of today's trade?
21: Yeah, you know, Lacey, what I would say is that we had a little bit of excitement that was in the live cattle complex yesterday with the big up and kind of a really big bounce and a little optimism for what the future had entail. And we started off with a little bit of follow through to that side earlier today, but then we kind of set back and the live cattle closed basically steady with the feeder cattle closing just a little bit lower. But what I would say is if you look at the pattern that we're starting to develop, it's a lot like what we're starting to see or what we have been seeing in the hogs, and we're seeing a little bit of a V-shaped recovery potentially, and you know, we might see a little bit of a sustained bounce. And remember, and a reminder that we've come a long ways off of our highs, so so we're definitely not going to get that all back in one day. The RSI and the stochastics looked like that we were getting pretty oversold. So we were due for a little bit of a bounce. We're starting to see that, and we're starting to see a little bit of a recovery as well. So I wouldn't be too concerned with today's action. I would say that, you know, maybe it's not the follow through that some people were looking for, but it's also not overly disappointing in that matter either, you know, just because we were down just a little bit. Not a lot of fundamental news, not a lot of cash that's being traded. So we'll have to wait and see what the rest of the week brings on that front.
4: 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That, again, is David Erickson of Ag Optimus in Akron, Iowa, joining us here on the Rural Radio Network.
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7: Time to check sports for this afternoon here on the Rural Radio Network. I'm Chris Cottrell. Where does the time go? Feels like last school year just ended. The next one knocking on the door. This past March, the Scottsbluff boys basketball team winning the Class B state championship, and head coach Scott Golian has been named the Nebraska Coaches Association Coach of the Year for last season. The Legion baseball season winding down for area teams. Still two teams with games to play. The Alliance Pelts Company Junior Spartans, they're at the Class B Junior State Tournament in Wayne, where they've started 2-1. They beat Aurora yesterday 11-2. That sets up what will be an elimination game tonight for them against tourney unbeaten West Point. The Alliance Juniors taking on West Point tonight at 6 o'clock. Mountain time at that Class B Junior State Tournament. Here in Scottsbluff, the A7 Area Tournament closing out today. Kearney playing Grand Island Five Points Bank for the championship. The Wesco Express lost last night to Kearney 11-3 as their season ended with a record of 14-37. And we await the bracket for the B7 Seniors Area Tournament for Gehring Platte Valley Companies. That tournament being held in Sydney and set to get underway on Friday. Alliance set to be the top seed in that bracket. Baseball in town tonight at Oregon Trail Park Stadium. The Nebraska Outlaws hosting the Colorado Tribe. Outlaws were home winners last night, 5-3 over Morgan County. The Colorado Tribe in visiting with the Outlaws tonight. No broadcast for that one. Tomorrow night, it'll be the Western Nebraska Pioneers entertaining the Tribe. And we'll have that game on KNEB right here tomorrow night starting at 6:20. First pitch at 6:35. At the youth level, the Wesco Bomb Squad 11U team are the U-triple-S-A Nebraska state champions. They went 6-0 last weekend to win the championship in Omaha, and they finished the season at 46-15-1, and they finished ranked third nationally in the power ranking system. That story posted to the website this morning. Let's look ahead to the college football season now. It was Wyoming at Mountain West Media Days last week. The Pokes coming off a 4-8 season a year ago. They were 2-6 in the Mountain West. Head coach Jay Sawvell entering his third season at the helm, and he's excited for this year's team.
8: Well, I mean, I think it starts with the fact that there's been a daily focus and daily improvement out of our players. But then also, it doesn't take long to see that there's an upgrade of talent, you know, all the way across. We're bigger, we're stronger, we're faster, and I'm excited about that piece to it, too.
7: Wyoming brought in William and Mary transfer quarterback Tyler Hughes to try and spark an offense that averaged a paltry 16 points per game in conference play. Wyoming will open the season at Colorado State in the Border War game on September 5th. The new look Mountain West this year featuring 10 teams and has the additions of North Dakota State, UTEP, and Northern Illinois. NFL training camps are starting to open up for the Broncos. Rookies report tomorrow. Veterans due in on the 28th. Denver widely picked a repeat in the strong AFC West this season. They'll play their preseason opener August 14th against the Falcons. The Colorado Rockies opened a series last night at home, losing to the Washington Nationals 7-3. Here's the game recap from Zach Goodman of the Rockies Radio Network.
9: The Nationals entered the game at an even 50-50 and got off to a hot start in the first. Andres Chaparro had a three-run home run to put the Nats up by three. Willie Castro would answer bat for the Rockies in the bottom of the third inning with a bases-clearing three-run double to tie it up. Jacob Young broke that tie. A solo shot in the top of the sixth inning gave the Nationals a 4-3 lead that they would not relinquish. C.J. Abrams in the seventh added on with a two-run home run.
7: Rockies have lost 3 of 4 coming out of the break. Another one tonight with the Nats, broadcast on KOLT at 6, first pitch at 6:40. We'll close back on the diamond locally. The 308 United 14U softball team posted the story yesterday. Big summer for that group of kids as they won a bunch of games and tournaments along the way. 5 titles in the final record, 51-12-1. Scotts Bluff softball coach Dan Fox, the head coach for this age group, and he touched on some of their standouts.
6: That stands out right away is a girl from Gearing, Kara Heights. She plays shortstop a lot for us, and she's fast and stuff. And so she had a good tournament this week. Just, you know, she steals a lot of bases and has a good strong arm and plays pretty good. Very aggressive kid, and she did really well for us. You know, some of our normal players that we had from high school. Danny Waters, Ella Marlin, you know, Jay Sarset.
7: That full recap for the summer for 308 United 14U softball posted online. That's the latest here at the Sports Desk. I'm Chris Cottrell.
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14: It's Ag on the Go with Farm Bureau, highlighting the Nebraska Farm Bureau and the work to serve Nebraska farm and ranch families and rural communities. On this week's program, we're going to get an update from the Nebraska Farm Bureau Foundation, and one of the efforts that they currently have underway is an effort to keep ag ed teachers, specifically new ag ed teachers, in schools, continuing to teach agriculture education. And here to tell us a little bit more about that is Megan Schaefer, Executive Director of the Nebraska Farm Bureau Foundation. This Blizik Teacher Retention Award. Give us a little bit of background. Now, the name is different, right? But the concept is not. You've been doing this for quite a while, right?
25: Yes. For over 15 years, Nebraska Farm Bureau Foundation has supported the idea that in order to have the next generation of agriculturalists, in order to have thriving FFA programs, we need those ag ed instructors in the classroom and in the community. The Department of Education actually came to Farm Bureau and said, you know, we're having a hard time keeping them. Industry plucks them out. And so we brainstormed together and came up with this program that supports new ag ed teachers for the first 5 years with awards that can increase over time. That can help them get established in the community and in the classroom. It can help them with paying student loans, and it can help them also with getting further education. For the last few years, it has held the name of Dr. Alan G. Blizik. He was a founding member of the Board of Directors of the Nebraska Farm Bureau Foundation, and also he made the first planned gift that was given to our foundation. Dr. Blizik, he was an ag ed teacher himself. He was a professor at the university, and many people know him as a longtime leader of the Nebraska LEAD program. But overall, he was just somebody that was absolutely dedicated to agriculture and education in the state of Nebraska. And he left a very lasting legacy through his generous planned gift that supports these ag teachers through this award now.
14: So for these young ag teachers, I understand the application is open now. Can you tell us a little bit about the process, Megan?
25: Yes, it is an online application. It doesn't take a whole lot of time. It can be found on our website, www.nefbfoundation.org. And those applications are due on August 1st. Those who are eligible are anyone who will be going into their first through fifth, 1 through 5 years of teaching ag education in Nebraska.
14: That's Megan Schaefer. She is the Executive Director of the Nebraska Farm Bureau Foundation. Again, applications are open now for the Blizik Teacher Retention Award. Help strengthen the rural voice. 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I'm Chad Moyer.
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12: Hello, Scott's Bluff, and a very good Tuesday to everyone across western Nebraska and southeastern Wyoming. We're beginning to see a little bit of a shift in the weather pattern with high pressure moving down over the Texas area, and this is going to start to allow monsoonal moisture that's been confined off to our west to move eastward across the Rockies and here into the high plains. This is going to bring increasing heavy monsoonal showers and thunderstorms for the next 3 days across much of the region throughout the central Rockies and high plains. We have some flood watches in effect for neighboring counties and areas to our west, and there will be the possibility of seeing some flood watches here across our neck of the woods as well over the next few to several days, and we'll be likely seeing some much needed moderate to heavy rainfall for many locations as we work our way through Thursday. Then as we head into Friday and the upcoming weekend, the high pressure over Texas moves back to the west some, and unfortunately this is going to bring an end to a lot of the showers and storms and start to heat up temps.
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12: Your day weather forecast calls for partly to mostly cloudy skies and not as hot of temperatures here through the rest of today. Daytime readings going to be near 90, lows tonight, mid and upper 60s. We'll see scattered heavy monsoonal showers and thunderstorms around the region this afternoon through early tonight. Increased coverage of some heavy monsoonal showers and thunderstorms then for Wednesday and Thursday. High temperatures generally in the upper 80s, nighttime lows near

0: Flood watches in Wyoming include Natrona County and areas to the north and west of there. Temperature readings, we'll get to those here in just a moment. There are some showers and developing thundershowers, portions of southeast Wyoming mainly, more notably in rural areas of Goshen and portions of rural Sioux County and areas north-northeast of Torrington at this hour. 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It's 85 at Main Street Market Scotts Bluff, 82 at Main Street Market Torrington, 85 at Bridgeport, 82 at Dalton, 84 at Main Street Market at Kimball, 78 at Alliance. In Sydney, it's 81. In Shadron, it's 84. In North Platte, 85. McCook, sunny, 88 degrees. Ogallala, sunny, and 86. Valentine, 80. And Grand Island, sunny, 82. Kearney, sunny, 84. Lincoln is sunny with 84 degrees. Omaha, sunny, and 83. Barometric pressure at Scotts Bluff currently at about 30.23 and falling, with winds that are gusting 20 to 25 miles an hour at times here and around other areas. Humidity at Scotts Bluff near 35%, temperature at 84. The record high for this date in Scotts Bluff, first of all, the high in Scotts Bluff yesterday, 103 yesterday. High in Scotts Bluff, the high in Alliance, 101. High in Kimball, 103. 103 for a high in Torrington. Wheatland got up to 105 yesterday. The record high for this state for Scotts Bluff, 104, set in 2012. The record low, 44 degrees. That goes way back to 1897. Some sunshine, little breeze at Scotts Bluff, and currently at KNEB, the studio, we have a temperature reading at 85 degrees. Middays here on KNEB, presented by Riverstone Bank. Thanks for tuning in with us today here on KNEB. We're at 12:37. We'll have some market and ag information on the way, a check of news headlines coming up here in a moment.
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4: You say you'd never give in to a meltdown. 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And never fill your feed with kid photos. 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Never lick your thumb to clean their face. 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You say you'd never put a pacifier in your mouth to clean it. 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And never let them run wild through the grocery store.
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1: Thank you, and good afternoon, everyone. It was a long, tense morning for first responders as a reported armed individual engaged in an hours-long standoff with police in Scotts Bluff. At approximately 5 a.m., 29-year-old Juan de la Cruz had climbed onto the roof of the Applied Technology Building at WNCC's Scotts Bluff campus. He had posted a series of Facebook Live videos engaging with police who were offering him help to de-escalate the situation. In the second video, he said he just wanted something to eat, something to drink, and to see his kids. By 7 a.m., officers from Scotts Bluff Police, Gearing Police, and the County Sheriff's Department had arrived on scene, securing the perimeter of the area, and had guns drawn at times. Throughout the standoff, drones were sent out to the roof to communicate with De La Cruz. More law enforcement officers, including help from the State Patrol, continue to arrive on the scene throughout. At around 8:45, a ladder was used by officers to climb onto the roof, where De La Cruz was apprehended and taken into custody. Authorities on scene told KNEB News they believed there was no injuries involved to anyone involved in today's response, and it was unconfirmed whether a weapon was recovered. De La Cruz is already set to be sentenced next month in Scotts Bluff County on a conviction of terroristic threats stemming from a 2025 altercation where he reportedly pulled a gun on his child's mother. More information will be released in the coming days on fresh charges for De La Cruz and a more detailed narrative on what transpired Tuesday morning. From a real incident in Scotts Bluff to training in Torrington, KNEB's Dave Strang has more.
2: Residents in Torrington can expect to see a heavy law enforcement presence at EWC today and tomorrow, but officials say there's no cause for alarm. The Torrington Police Department is hosting a regional active threat response training exercise featuring reality-based scenarios in both indoor and outdoor settings. As part of the training, the west side of the campus, between the Tebbett Building and Lancer Hall, along with the parking lot behind the Vet Tech Building, will be closed to the public. The rest of the campus will remain open for normal summer operations. Anyone with questions are encouraged to contact the Torrington Police Department. For KNEB News, I'm Dave Strang.
1: Preliminary hearings have been set for July 23rd for the seven teenagers arrested last week in a warrant sweep conducted by local, state, and federal law enforcement teams, with those individuals now charged as adults in Scotts Bluff County. Arrest affidavits say on May 13th, 15-year-old Michael Reichert II of Scotts Bluff and 17-year-old Tyzek Guthrie of Baird were involved in the sale of cocaine to a confidential informant working with the Wing Task Force. And 2 days later, Scotts Bluff police stopped both of them in the same vehicle used during the controlled buy operation, with some of the recorded buy money found in Reichert's wallet. Court records show the other five defendants, 16-year-old James Johnson, 17-year-olds Cinch Poirier and Alvaro Camacho Duarte, 18-year-old Preston Torres Islas, and 19-year-old Rockney Gukason, all of Scotts Bluff, face felony weapons charges, as investigators say all appeared in pictures and or video on recent Instagram posts, showing them handling and in some cases shooting a Glock-style handgun modified with a Glock switch, which turns the semi-automatic firearm into a fully automatic weapon. Reichert and Guthrie are charged with one count each of distribution of a controlled substance, cocaine, which is a Class 2 felony. All five of the other defendants are charged with felony possession of a machine gun, which is a Class 4, with Gukason, Torres Islas, and Poirier also facing a second Class 4 felony of unlawful possession of a firearm by a juvenile offender. Bond for those facing the weapons charges ranges from $25,000 to $50,000 and is $150,000 for those charged with drug crimes. Governor Jim Pillen signed an executive order Monday ending access to new tax incentives for data centers provided through the state's Imagine Nebraska Act. Joined at the announcement by State Senator Mike Jacobson of North Platte, Economic Development Director Maureen Larson, and Director of Water, Energy, and Environment Jesse Bradley, the governor said his order will allow the state to assess the pros and cons of such projects going forward. Pillen also said the order follows other steps to protect the public interest, like the behind-the-meter legislation that was passed earlier this year.
3: It's critical that we protect our consumers. It's critical that we protect our water and don't have excessive consumption of our water when we're talking about these. So these are things that are really, really important. And I think I want to make sure that I'm crystal clear. This is not a moratorium on data centers. It's really important that we bring to light the critical issues of it. And obviously, local entities, all of us believe in local control, and there are communities are having discussions of what they believe are most important.
1: The governor said he had called for a pause in building new data centers earlier in his administration, and the executive order was consistent with that call. Billen said if a local entity chooses to engage in development of a data center, it must now be developed in accordance with guidelines included in the executive order. And officials in the city of Gehring advising motorists that the intersection of 17th and D Streets will be closed beginning Wednesday morning. Starting at 7 a.m., the closure for repairs at the intersection are expected to last a full week. City officials respectfully request that drivers and pedestrians use caution when traveling in the area or use alternate routes, if at all possible. Don't forget to check out the Rural Radio Scotts Bluff app presented by Regional West. 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
9: The AgTech Connect Conference was recently held at Nebraska Innovation Campus in Lincoln. And as the conference wrapped up, Maddie Weber visited with Brennan Costello, director of the Combine, who puts on the conference.
10: So, Brennan, how has today gone for your group?
11: Today's gone really well. Today's been really about showcasing what Nebraska's doing in ag technology, but also showcasing some upcoming technology and trends for ag in general. So we've got startups and investors and ag enterprises from around the nation that have come together to really see where ag is going. One of the things that I like to say is that Nebraska is a clear leader in our density and the focus that we have on ag, both with livestock and crops. There's not a lot of places in the nation that can match the density of what we have in ag. But we want to also be a place that also is building the technology that's serving that ag. And today is about trying to push that forward.
10: Mm-hmm. So obviously lots of great speakers, lots of great conversations happening here today. What do you think are some of the key takeaways that people, entrepreneurs, farmers, members attending here are taking away from this conference?
11: Yeah, I think one of the things that has been stressed by some of the startup investors and some of the startups themselves has been making sure if you're building a technology in ag, it's working for the end user. So if your end user is a row crop farmer, it needs to work in their system. If your end user is a cattle feedlot, it needs to work within the system they're using. A approach that doesn't work is trying to disrupt and to change the way that we do things in agriculture. It's about what does a farmer need, what are his big pain points, and build something that works within the business economy of a farmer, especially in today's climate, is crucial.
10: Mm-hmm. So are you getting the chance to kind of hear some more of those conversations from farmers and startups today? Have you heard anything, any specific conversations that have stood out to you?
11: I think the other thing we think about a lot too, when you think, you know, what's coming next in ag technology is this whole AI wave. What's exciting, I think, about AI is the conversation of when AI goes from a software or a large language model to physical AI. So how are robots and the equipment we use interacting with the real world? That's where I think AI gets really, really powerful. I think it can solve a lot of the challenges that we're facing for labor and precision in ag. And some of the conversations today have been, how do we make sure that Nebraska is a leader in that? And we have startups here that are doing that, right? We have Grain Weevil, ALA Engineering, and other startups that are focused on kind of that bleeding edge of, let's get AI into the real world where it could be the most valuable and make it make sense for our producers.
10: Mm-hmm. I've been floating around here today, and I've certainly seen some great conversations happening. What do you think the benefit is in having all of these startup founders come together and network with each other and bounce ideas off each other?
11: It's called AgTech Connect because that's really the goal of the conference. It's not just a place for investors and startups, but it's a place for the industry, the private and public, government, university, and startup and investors to connect together around issues that are important for us here in the Midwest. Other conferences, you know, they focus on seeing the latest and greatest. This is really about conversation on what issues are we facing, where's ag technology going, and what does it mean for us specifically here in the Midwest, and creating lots of opportunities for those different parties to interact, and we can work together. A lot of times ag, it's not about a technical problem, it's about an organizational problem, and so the more that we can get these different parties together to move our, you know, one of the largest drivers of our economy forward, it's a big positive. So that's what we try to do with AgTech Connect.
10: Of course. Again, we are here at AgTech Connect. I'm visiting with Brennan Costello, the director of the Combine. Hey!
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14: There are several management factors that ranchers should promote to help their cows be long-term producers on the operation. Nebraska Extension Specialist Casey McCarthy says this goes beyond achieving their first pregnancy.
15: One of those things that we like to talk about as we're thinking about setting heifers up is that concept of early conception. So, right, heifers that conceive within the first 21 days of their initial breeding season tend to calve earlier, have more time to recover from a postpartum standpoint. And we see that they're also weaning more pounds of calf over their lifetime compared to females that are later conceiving. And so, as we start to set them up and as we start to get females ready for the breeding season and we're doing pregnancy checks, really looking at where they've been developed, that early conception time point is going to be really critical. And then when we start to think about range systems or traditional systems, where these females are also developed is going to be something that we need folks to be considering, right? When we start to think about development costs, that's going to play a big role in where they're at, as well as then thinking about some of that long-term success for these females. And so, for example, there's been research comparing kind of that intensive or dry lot scenario compared to an extensive range-based system. A lot of that's going to come down to the type of protein and or nutrition strategies that we might be implementing, the amount of exercise that these females may be exhibiting, and then what we do after the breeding season as well. And so these heifers that were developed on range with a higher rumen undegradable protein supplement exhibited greater retention in the breeding herd through 5 years of age compared to these heifers that were either a low RUP or dry lot developed heifers. And so knowing that protein type can have an impact and not just level of nutrition are going to play a role in some of these forage limited systems. And so that would be one extreme where we're thinking about not a lot of feed, lower inputs, but really targeting to make sure we're hitting those, you know, growth requirements for those heifers and seeing some benefits long-term as well.
14: Casey says the age of the heifer plays a role in these management decisions.
15: There was a recent study out of Dr. Molnick's lab that I was a part of where we were looking at comparing March-born heifers, so older heifers, compared to a May-born heifer. So we looked at if those heifers in the May group were born early or late in the calving season. So we looked at over a five-year period what that retention rate was for these heifers developed in these different systems. And so what we noted was that after 5 years, a greater proportion of those heifers that were born in that March system remained in the herd with no differences between that early and May-born heifer group. So basically, right, suggesting that age at that first calving rather than position within the calving season had a greater influence on retention. So when we're thinking about, you know, maybe converting older heifers into a summer type system, that may be advantageous for those females and or, right, as we just look at older females within our calving group and understanding, right, that we're also going to need to set these females up from a nutritional standpoint when they move into lactation and rebreeding, especially in some of these limited environments. And so making sure that as we move these females into that second, third calving season, making sure they're getting enough energy for lactation, and also making sure that we identify if we are deficient in protein or, you know, in metabolizable protein within our forages and we're energy deficient, that we're maybe being strategic as well from a supplementation standpoint to help these females and be strategic throughout the breeding season.
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2: ABC News, I'm Michelle Franzen. Sirens sounding once again in Bahrain with Iran launching more drones targeting U.S. sites in the region. The U.S. carried out strikes for the past 10 days with hostilities ramping up. Pentagon officials are asking for more funding for the war. It follows the deaths of three U.S. service members at a base in Jordan. ABC's Martha Raddatz is in Amman.
3: The administration is requesting nearly $70 billion to pay for this war, and Secretary Hegseth and the Joint Chiefs Chairman will be on the Hill to defend that request. They will also likely be asked about the injuries and fatalities.
2: The suspect in yesterday's attack outside Manhattan's Federal Plaza will appear in court today, likely where prosecutors will detail criminal charges. Andrew Arabaca was taken into custody immediately after he allegedly set fire, and that spilled onto the outdoor stairwell, the gasoline, tossing a firework onto it. Tropical Storm Bertha gaining strength off of Florida's Gulf Coast, expected to make landfall sometime in the coming days. This is ABC News. Two Greek-American tourists are recovering in the hospital after police say they were stabbed near the Acropolis earlier today. Here's ABC's James Longman.
4: This happened right outside the Acropolis Museum. It's an area crowded with early morning tour groups. This is Greece's top tourist attraction, and it was open early this morning because of the heat wave. Police say the suspect had been out in the street brandishing a knife, and he is now in custody. He's described as a 60-year-old man with severe psychological problems.
2: There's a new way to get medicine for your pet. CVS rolling out a new pet prescriptions feature.
5: The procedure will be the same way as humans get your medicine. Your vet will either give you a paper prescription that you can bring to the store, or they can call it in, and then you just pick it up, and just like that, your pets have the medications they need. And just like when people, medications can be refilled automatically, and some can even be delivered right to your door.
2: ABC's Rhiannon Alley, CVS says it will be available for all of its 9,000 locations across the U.S. Michelle Vran, ABC News.
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10: This is the Nebraska Soybean Report, your update on research, demand, and innovation, powered by Nebraska soybean farmers and their checkoff. Today, we're joined by United Soybean Board member who represents Nebraska, Greg Fuyon, and you are joining us from the airport. You are about to hit the skies for an upcoming board meeting. Greg, tell us what's on tap this time.
11: Alex, I'm on my way to Indianapolis for the summer USB board meeting. And some of the main goals for our board meeting this summer is we do a final review of the project portfolios and budgets, specifically from our work groups. Each individual work group will be meeting to finalize that, and then those will be presented, that project portfolio will be presented to the full board for approval, and then the subsequent budget that goes along with that. Another main thing that we're going to hopefully accomplish here is, as you probably know, most people know, our CEO back in February decided to move on, and so we've been conducting a search for a new CEO at USB to lead facilitate the soybean checkoff. We've got a recommendation for the leading candidate from our executive committee as well as the CEO search committee. So the 70 some odd directors will be voting to approve or or disapprove the

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2: 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I'm Lacey Shippey for the Rural Radio Network with a look at your closing markets for today. September corn up 3 1/4 at 452 3/4, a high of 453 3/4, a low of 445 1/2. December up 2 1/4 at 475 1/4, a high of 476 1/2, a low of 469. August soybeans down 6 1/2 at 1219 1/2, a high of 1227 1/2, a low of 1211 1/4. November down 3 1/2 at 1222 3/4, a high of 1230 1/4, a low of 1217 1/4. September Chicago wheat up 4 at 678, a high of 679, a low of 665 1/4. December up 4 1/2 at 696, a high of 697, a low of 683 1/4. September Kansas City wheat up 9 1/4 at 733, a high of 734 3/4, a low of 717 1/2. December up 10 1/2 at 749 1/2, a high of 751, a low of 733 1/2. August soybean meal up 320 at 326.70, a high of 328, a low of 321.10. August soybean oil down 38 at 74.30, a high of 75.16, a low of 73.54. August live cattle were up 15 cents at 226.67, a high of 227.75, a low of 225.50. October down 7 at 223.22, a high of 224.67, a low of 221.97. August feeders down 245 at 349.55, a high of 353.47, a low of 347.80. September down 127 at 344.97, a high of 348.05, a low of 343.20. August lean hogs up 22 cents at 101.50, a high of 102.37, a low of $100.97. 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

0: News. I'm Michelle Franzen. As the war with Iran ramps up in the Middle East, the Trump administration is asking Congress for more than $80 billion in funding. Defense Secretary Pete Hegseth says the U.S. cannot afford inaction. He's on Capitol Hill, interrupted during his opening remarks by protesters in the room. Democrats argue additional military funding should be paused, arguing that the Trump administration is misrepresenting the number of casualties and widening the war as they demand more transparency. Tropical Storm Bertha churning off the Florida coast. Residents in the Gulf Coast states sandbagging ahead of Bertha making landfall in the coming days. In Greece, two Greek-American tourists were stabbed today at the Acropolis in Athens. Police say both are recovering at a hospital. Police say the suspect brandished a knife on the sidewalk first. He's now in custody. This is ABC News. Intense competition among the makers of popular weight loss drugs now playing out in a courtroom. One case in New Jersey.
1: With so many people using the drugs, it's a bold claim to make.
2: People using Zepbound lost an average of 50 pounds compared to an average of 33 pounds with the Wegovy injection.
1: And one that the maker of Wegovy says is misleading. Novo Nordisk claims that Eli Lilly is using data based on the highest dose of Zepbound versus the lowest dose of Wegovy. The Danish drug maker wants a court to order Lilly to pull the ads and to issue what it calls corrective advertising. Jim Ryan, ABC News.
0: A 34-year-old woman in Australia has conceived and delivered identical quadruplets without the help of fertility treatments. Dr. Alexa Bendall is an obstetrician at Royal Brisbane and Women's Hospital.
3: One fertilized egg that then splits not once, not twice, but three times into four different babies, who then share a placenta. That is just incredible.
0: The odds for such a birth, 1 in 15 million. Michelle Franz on ABC News.
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17: Today, weather forecast calls for partly to mostly cloudy skies and not as hot of temperatures here through the rest of today. Daytime readings going to be near 90, lows tonight, mid and upper 60s. We'll see scattered heavy monsoonal showers and thunderstorms around the region this afternoon through early tonight. Increased coverage of some heavy monsoonal showers and thunderstorms then for Wednesday and Thursday. High temperatures generally in the upper 80s, nighttime lows near 60. I'm Day Weather Meteorologist Mark Huer.
18: Welcome back to the Ramsey Show here in the Fairwinds Credit Union Studio. Continuing on with the phone lines, we've got Amanda, who's in Tampa, Florida. I almost said Tampa Bay. Isn't it sometimes called that?
19: You know what? I forgot there was multiple.
18: Okay, well, we're just going to go with Tampa, Florida. Hey, Amanda, what's going on? Is it sometimes Tampa Bay?
20: Yeah, is that the same?
18: Just was checking out my own brain there. Okay, how can we help today?
20: Yes, ma'am. First of all, I am sorry for your loss. I saw your post this morning on Instagram. I left you a message, but still sorry for your loss.
18: You are so
20: sweet. I'm
18: a
20: big fan. I am almost done with your book, and I am such a big fan. So I'll make it brief. I have a question about an Alabama state tax issue. I believe there has been an error with my 2024 tax return. I worked remotely for a company based in Alabama, and I lived in Tampa. But the state says that I owe $1,100. I've tried to resolve it because I don't think the amount is correct, or I don't think that I owe them any tax because I never physically worked in the state of Alabama. Mm-hmm. Should I just pay the $1,100 or just they're trying to garnish my wages now? So should I just
19: Is in the IRS?
20: Should I just pay? Yeah.
19: Like so have you verified this debt? Have you actually logged into IRS.gov and checked for all the letters there?
20: I have, yes, and I have called and talked to multiple people, and they all say the same thing. I did file the return, and they say that it shows in their system that I do owe because the company is based out of Alabama. So we just finished. I worked so hard to finish step one. It's crazy. And so now I'm like, do I just go ahead and use that money to pay off the that tax that they keep saying I do owe?
18: Did you prepare your taxes? Did you prepare your taxes, or did somebody else?
20: I did. No, I did it myself on TurboTax.
18: I mean, you might have a tax professional take a look at it just to verify that there was an error, mm-hmm. or say no, this mm-hmm. is actually exactly right. There's no error. I mean, that would be the mm-hmm. best way to look at that, because George and I wouldn't be able to tell you just from sitting here. I'd want somebody to look at it. And if it turns out you do owe the money, then we can talk about that scenario. Let's pretend you run it by a tax professional and mm-hmm. they say, sorry, Amanda, you owe this money. Let's talk about what a plan could look like for you to pay it.
20: Okay.
19: Have you checked with your employer? Checked with the accounting department there? What do they say?
20: So in 2024, it was reported that I had moved, which is true, because I lived in Alabama for like 2 months out of the beginning of 2024, and then we moved to Florida. And that was recorded. But it's a mess, because the old employer said that it has been reported, but when I tried to call the state of Alabama, they said no, they didn't do that because it was reported that I'm residing in Alabama. So yeah, I'll probably get a tax person to look through it. But
19: well, I'm trying to figure out. I just think we need some facts here, because I'm wondering if they say, "Hey, well, those 2 months where you're going to owe taxes in Alabama, so you might owe taxes in two different states for that year because you did live there."
20: $18,000 a year. I'm a part time employee. I have kids at home. I work from home, and they know I owe $1,100 in 2 months.

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1: With Livestock News, I'm Steve White. Temps have backed off after hitting triple digits in Nebraska Monday, but heat stress remains a concern for cattle producers. Alfredo DiConstanzo of Nebraska Extension talks about ways to mitigate that stress.
2: The plan here is to be ready with shades, to be ready with sprinklers, to be ready with bedding.
1: He says when it comes to managing heat stress in cattle, think about it early and reassess plans when there's a break from the heat.
2: What management is trying to do is to increase the sensible heat loss, which is, if one can imagine, a molecule of air trapped on the surface of the hair of an animal. That molecule must exchange the internal heat with the external conditions. So if externally we're looking at heat on heat, then there is no exchange of heat, and that heat remains in the animal.
1: And with heat comes other concerns.
2: Fly control. Flies, especially the barn fly, loads on these cattle and bites their legs, bites their faces. And so we want those flies to leave them alone so they're not stomping, adding to activity and heating those cattle up.
1: Shade is the most important aspect, but wind is also a factor. Air movement certainly helps. Sprinklers can help feedlots, but DiConstanzo says they need a breeze to be effective. The Trump administration announcing a 25% tariff on imports from Brazil, but beef not on the list, much to the concern of Bill Bullard, CEO of RCAF USA.
3: We should continue to expect that we will see record volumes of imports from Brazil throughout the rest of this year and into the foreseeable future.
1: RCAF frustrated the Trump administration did not put a tariff on Brazilian beef. 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
9: The weather forecast calls for partly to mostly cloudy skies and not as hot of temperatures here through the rest of today. Daytime readings going to be near 90, lows tonight, mid and upper 60s. We'll see scattered heavy monsoonal showers and thunderstorms around the region this afternoon through early tonight. Increased coverage of some heavy monsoonal showers and thunderstorms then for Wednesday and Thursday. High temperatures generally in the upper 80s, nighttime lows near 60. I'm Day Weather Meteorologist Mark Huer.
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2: 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Let's go to cash cattle country, and it's a Tuesday. It's still very quiet. Again, so far today, no bids, no asking prices, no business to report here yet. Taking a look at last week's averages, according to USDA, live steer average for Nebraska, 239.20 last week. The live heifer average was 237.51. The dressed steer average came in at 377.47. The dressed heifer average at 379.40. Also, from last week, live weights average 1448. That's down 2 pounds from the week before, and the dressed weights came in at 887. That is down 2 pounds from the week before as well. Box beef cutouts today: choice down 319, 366.91. 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Total load count today 161. Over in the hog trade today, Iowa, Minnesota, the average $100.40. Western Corn Belt, $100.35. No comparisons because of confidentiality, but the national number was up $1.33 today. Pork cutouts, loins down 139, bellies up 606, hams up 515, ribs were up 526. Overall carcass value 172, higher 104.82. Total load count today 255. At the terminals, barrels and gelds steady at 66, sows 1-2 higher 40-44. USDA says last week live weights on the hogs 288, dressed weights 215, both down a pound from the week before. 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
8: Today, well, the forecast calls for partly to mostly cloudy skies and not as hot of temperatures here through the rest of today. Daytime readings going to be near 90, lows tonight, mid and upper 60s. We'll see scattered heavy monsoonal showers and thunderstorms around the region this afternoon through early tonight. Increased coverage of some heavy monsoonal showers and thunderstorms then for Wednesday and Thursday. High temperatures generally in the upper 80s, nighttime lows near 60. I'm Day Weather Meteorologist Mark Huer.
9: 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Caleb is in Little Rock, Arkansas. Hi, Caleb. What's going on?
10: Hello there, ma'am. I'm on step two of the baby steps, you know, the debt snowball, and I'm actually treating it more of an avalanche. My smallest debt is also my highest interest rate. So, but anyways, all I have is $50,000 in student loan debt, right?
9: Okay.
10: And it's the highest interest rate on it is 5%.

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2: ABC News, I'm Michelle Franzen. The Strait of Hormuz remains shut down to ship traffic once again due to a blockade. Now Iran-backed Houthi rebels are threatening to block ships in the Red Sea. ABC's Martha Raddatz is in Amman, Jordan.
3: With traffic in the Strait of Hormuz already slowing to a crawl, cutting off the Red Sea could cause oil prices to spike even further. And gas prices now more than $4 a gallon as well. This as overnight, the U.S. launching the 10th straight night of strikes on Iran, while Iran launches strikes far beyond its borders.
2: The suspect in yesterday's attack outside Manhattan's Federal Plaza charged today with arson at a hearing. Defendant Andrew Arabaka, the 43-year-old, did not enter a plea. Volatile storms are moving along the East Coast with the threat of tornadoes stretching from New Jersey to New England. Nationwide, more than 2,200 flights have been canceled today due to storms. This is ABC News. A group of two dozen survivors of the late convicted sex offender Jeffrey Epstein and convicted sex trafficker Ghislaine Maxwell are urging key Republican Senators Tom Tillis and John Cornyn not to confirm Todd Blanche for Attorney General.
4: Tillis last week had required Blanche to meet with Epstein's victims to secure his vote to move his nomination forward. But after that meeting took place, a group of two dozen survivors said that Blanche deflected responsibility, interrupted, and gaslit the woman. They called the meeting a, quote, box-checking exercise arranged only after his confirmation was put at risk. Blanche requires the votes of both Tillis and Cornyn for his nomination to survive. Peter Haralambos, ABC News.
2: David Burke, the singer known as David, is in a Los Angeles courtroom this afternoon for the start of his preliminary hearing in the murder of a 15-year-old after she allegedly threatened to expose their alleged sexual relationship. Celeste Rivas Hernandez's body was found badly decomposed in the trunk of the singer's car last year. He has pleaded not guilty to all charges. Michelle Franzen, ABC News.
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9: Everything about Democrat Dan Osborne is fake.
10: Osborne says he's independent, but he's endorsed by the Democrat machine. Osborne admitted he'd give Democrats control of the Senate.
9: Dan Osborne said he'd have been the deciding vote to tax our tips, overtime, and Social Security.
10: taking thousands out of our pockets. 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Just listen.
11: A clear path and a streamline to citizenship. Just give him a damn Social Security card already.
9: Dan Osborne claims he's for the working man, but Osborne and his wife paid themselves hundreds of thousands of dollars through shady Wyoming companies they control, skirting election laws.
10: Osborne and his family have pocketed nearly $500,000 already.
9: And you know, some of that money was raised with a man who allegedly trafficked young girls for Jeffrey Epstein.
10: Gross. Don't be fooled by fake Dan Osborne.
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12: Good afternoon, Scott's Bluff, and a very good Tuesday afternoon to western Nebraska and southeastern Wyoming. Small disturbances, monsoon moisture, and good daytime heating going to create a favorable environment for scattered heavy showers and thunderstorms to round out today and also again for Wednesday late afternoon, evening, and overnight periods, which will also carry on into and through much of Thursday. Not everybody going to see rain every day, but there will be showers and thunderstorms, some heavy showers and thunderstorms across the region on a rather numerous basis for the next 72 hours before conditions dry out and heat up again as we head into Friday and this upcoming weekend. Also, over the next 3 days, we won't be looking at much in the way of any chances of severe weather, but an isolated severe storm cannot be ruled out. More than anything, though, just going to have to watch out for slow-moving storms that are capable of some very heavy rain of perhaps 1 to 2 inches or more locally. I'll have more in just a moment.
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12: Your day weather forecast calls for some shower and thunderstorm activity into early tonight. Scattered heavy monsoonal showers and storms. Overnight lows warm, upper 60s to near 70. Highs near 90 this Wednesday and Thursday. Increased cloud cover and increased monsoonal showers and thunderstorms. The threat of some heavy rain. Nighttime lows low to mid 60s, trending hotter and drier again late in the week. I'm day weather meteorologist Mark Huer.
14: More notable areas of thunderstorms now in Wyoming, mainly across parts of Albany County and areas west of there into Carbon County, where more notable thunderstorm activity is occurring. Some of that is of the nature of what's been discussed in the forecast, slow-moving and heavy rain-producing thunderstorms in that area. Otherwise, not a lot going on. Radar is indicating some showers, lighter showers in some parts of the North Nebraska Panhandle, possibly. It's been dry here at Scott's Bluff. Around the area now at Chadron, it's 92. In Sydney, 88 degrees. It's been a little bit breezy across most areas today. Winds gusting 20 at Alliance and Kimball. Breeze has been nearly steady at around 15 to 20 at Scott's Bluff. Legacy Co-op locations now. It's 88 at Main Street Market Scott's Bluff, also at Main Street Market Kimball and the Main Street Market Torrington location. 89 at Bridgeport, 87 at Dalton, and 80 at Alliance. North Platte 90, McCook 91, sunny at Ogallala 90, and Valentine 84. It's 86 at Broken Bow, 85 and sunny at Thedford. Grand Island, 84. In Kearney, it's 87. And Lincoln, sunny, 85. Omaha, sunny, and 84 degrees. Barometric pressure at Scott's Bluff at 30.13 and falling. Little breeze with humidity about 29% now at Scott's Bluff. It's 89 currently at the airport. And at KNEB at the studio here at Scott's Bluff, we have 89 degrees.
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17: Thank you, Steve. Good afternoon, everyone. Some breaking news to start this Tuesday morning from WNCC's Scotts Bluff campus. KNEB.TV's Ryan Murphy has that story.
18: It was a long, tense morning for first responders as a reported armed individual engaged in an hours-long standoff with police in Scotts Bluff. Around 5 a.m., 29-year-old Juan De La Cruz had climbed onto the roof of the Applied Technology Building at WNCC's Scotts Bluff campus. He had posted a series of Facebook Live videos engaging with police, who were offering him help to de-escalate the situation. In the second video, he said he just wanted something to eat, drink, and to see his kids. Now by 7 a.m., officers from the Scottsdale Police Department, Garing Police Department, and the Scottsdale County Sheriff's Department had arrived on scene, securing the perimeter of the area, and had guns drawn. Throughout the standoff, drones were sent to the roof to communicate with De La Cruz. More law enforcement officers, including help from the Nebraska State Patrol, continued to arrive on scene throughout the ordeal. At around 8:45, a ladder was utilized by officers to climb to the roof, where De La Cruz was apprehended and taken into custody. Authorities on scene told KNB News that they believed there were no injuries involved by anyone involved in today's response, and it was unconfirmed if a weapon was recovered. Juan De La Cruz is already set to be sentenced next month on a conviction of terroristic threats stemming from a 2025 altercation that reportedly had him pulling a gun on his child's mother. More information will be released in the coming days on fresh charges for De La Cruz and a more detailed narrative on what transpired Tuesday morning.
17: Preliminary hearings have been set for July 23rd for the seven teenagers arrested last week in a warrant sweep conducted by local, state, and federal law enforcement teams and now charged as adults in Scotts Bluff County. Arrest affidavits say on May 13th, 15-year-old Michael Reichert II of Scotts Bluff and 17-year-old Tysick Guthrie of Baird were involved in the sale of cocaine to a confidential informant working with the Wing Task Force. And 2 days later, Scotts Bluff police stopped both in the same vehicle used during the controlled buy operation with some of the recorded buy money found in Reichert's wallet. Court records show the other five defendants, 16-year-old James Johnson, Cinch Poirier, and Alvaro Camacho Duarte, both 17, 18-year-old Preston Torres Isles, and 19-year-old Rockney Gukeson, all of Scotts Bluff, face felony weapons charges, as investigators say all appeared in pictures and or video on recent Instagram posts, showing them handling and in some cases shooting a Glock-style handgun modified with the Glock switch, which turns the semi-automatic firearm into a fully automatic weapon. Reichert and Guthrie are charged with one count each of distribution of a controlled substance, cocaine, which is a Class 2 felony. All five of the other defendants are charged with Class 4 felony possession of a machine gun, with Gukeson, Torres Heisles, and Poirier also facing a second Class 4 felony of unlawful possession of a firearm by a juvenile offender. Bond for those facing the weapons charges ranges from $25,000 to $50,000, and for those charged with drug crimes, $150,000, 10%. Nebraska's preliminary unemployment rate for June 2026 is 2.9%, seasonally adjusted, down slightly from the May 2026 unemployment rate and unchanged from the year prior. The state reached a record high in total non-farm employment, which Nebraska Labor Commissioner Katie Thurber said demonstrates the ongoing strength of our labor market and employers' confidence in Nebraska workers. The national seasonally adjusted unemployment rate for June was 4.2%, down from the prior month, but up 0.1% from the June 2025 rate. South and North Dakota are 1 and 2 for the lowest rate at 2.0 and 2.3% respectively. Nebraska tied New Hampshire for the 5th lowest rate, and Wyoming was tied for 8th with a rate of 3.2%. Governor Jim Pillen signed an executive order Monday ending access to tax incentives provided through the state's Imagine Nebraska Act for data centers. Joined at the announcement by Senator Mike Jacobson, Director of Economic Development Maureen Larson, and Director Jesse Bradley of Water, Energy, and Environment, the governor said his order will allow the state to assess the benefits of such projects going forward. Pillen said it's not a moratorium.
19: We need to make sure that we attract givers, not takers, invest people that love the state of Nebraska like everybody in this room. It requires the Departments of Economic Development, Revenue, and Water, Energy, and Environment to work collaboratively when looking at project proposals so they can determine if they fit in the best interests of the state. It also directs Department of Water, Energy, and Environment to create a data center task force so that we can provide recommendations to the legislature to ensure we are protecting our state's most valuable resources.
17: The governor said he had called for a pause in building new data centers earlier in his administration, and the executive order was consistent with that call. He also said the order builds on the passage of LB 1261, the behind-the-meter legislation that allows massive industrial users to engage private entities in construction of their own power facilities, thereby protecting ratepayers from price hikes due to increased electrical demand. Pillen said if a local entity chooses to engage in the development of a data center, it must now be developed in accordance with guidelines included in the executive order. Don't miss our nightly KNEB.TV newscast featuring the latest news, weather, sports, and ag information presented by Platte Valley Companies. 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
22: 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For more information, call the North Platte NRD at 308-632-2744. 49.
0: This year has been the largest wildfire season on record in Nebraska, with nearly 1 million acres burned and countless lives forever changed. 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
23: Feeling worthless while doing the job most worthwhile. This is The Good Life. I'm Lacey Shippey. I grew up in agriculture. There weren't too many jobs that my siblings and I didn't have some kind of hand in. There wasn't a single day that I can remember that didn't revolve around cows, chickens, hogs, hay, crops, or calves. Even when I left for college, I studied agricultural economics and remained involved in production agriculture. And after graduation, I took up a job that had me talking about the farming industry each and every day. Then I moved farther west and started dating this cowboy, and for years I was his right-hand help. If there was fence to fix, I helped him stretch out wire. I fed cattle, learned a thing or two about riding a horse, and I was number one raker when haying season rolled around. There weren't too many places where he went working that I wasn't right alongside him. And it felt just right to me because that's what I knew growing up. My mom was my dad's best hand. She drove a silage wagon and milked cows until her hands bled. Well, that cowboy and I got married and the babies came soon. My firstborn spent the first year of his life riding each and every day in a tractor cab pulling a feed wagon as I worked alongside my father-in-law. When the next baby showed up, it became a little trickier to help with a toddler and a newborn in tow. I had to take a step back a bit, and then along came number three and four. I still do my best to help when I can. When it comes to chauffeuring my husband around to shuffle equipment, we can do that. We check cows, and I help in the hay field as long as there are others willing to have a kid or two tag along in their tractor as well. But my duties have definitely changed. I'm at home a lot more, changing diapers and feeding kids instead of feeding cattle. I build fence in the living room with those frustrating little panels that never stay together the way they should, and I'm working quietly, keeping a household running while I watch the men move cattle out the window without me. I dig hay bales out from under the couch while my husband bales the real thing with help from someone else. And I won't lie, it hurts sometimes. Not to be that trusty go-to partner and helpmate. A less seasoned mom expecting her second baby any day now mentioned the very same feeling in a conversation last week. I was relieved to hear her say it, because while motherhood can feel lonely at times, we're most definitely not alone. It's something that I've grown a little more used to, though, by now. Four kids tends to settle you down pretty well, and I've mostly made peace with the fact that the chapter of my life where I'm by my husband's side each day, elbows deep in production agriculture 24/7, isn't over. But there's just been a bit of an intermission placed into it. An intermission that includes a herd of four beautiful children, a crop of dishes and laundry, and peaceful time reflecting in a rocking chair instead of a tractor cab. I'm Lacey Shippey with The Good Life.
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2: Time to check sports for this afternoon here on the Rural Radio Network. I'm Chris Cottrell. Where does the time go? Feels like last school year just ended. The next one knocking on the door. This past March, the Scottsbluff boys basketball team winning the Class B state championship, and head coach Scott Golian has been named the Nebraska Coaches Association Coach of the Year for last season. The Legion baseball season winding down for area teams. Still two teams with games to play. The Alliance Pelts Company Junior Spartans, they're at the Class B Junior State Tournament in Wayne, where they've started 2-1. They beat Aurora yesterday 11-2. That sets up what will be an elimination game tonight for them against tourney unbeaten West Point. The Alliance Juniors taking on West Point tonight at 6 o'clock Mountain Time at that Class B Junior State Tournament. Here in Scottsbluff, the A7 Area Tournament closing out today. Kearney playing Grand Island Five Points Bank for the championship. The Wesco Express lost last night to Kearney 11-3 as their season ended with a record of 14-37. And we await the bracket for the B7 Seniors Area Tournament for Gehring Platte Valley Companies. That tournament being held in Sydney and set to get underway on Friday. Alliance set to be the top seed in that bracket. Baseball in town tonight at Oregon Trail Park Stadium. The Nebraska Outlaws hosting the Colorado Tribe. Outlaws were home winners last night, 5-3 over Morgan County. The Colorado Tribe in visiting with the Outlaws tonight. No broadcast for that one. Tomorrow night, it'll be the Western Nebraska Pioneers entertaining the Tribe. And we'll have that game on KNEB right here tomorrow night starting at 6:20. First pitch at 6:35. At the youth level, the Wesco Bomb Squad 11U team are the U-triple-S-A Nebraska State Champions. They went 6-0 last weekend to win the championship in Omaha, and they finished the season at 46-15-1, and they finished ranked third nationally in the power ranking system. That story posted to the website this morning. Let's look ahead to the college football season now. It was Wyoming at Mountain West Media Days last week. The Pokes coming off a 4-8 season a year ago. They were 2-6 in the Mountain West. Head coach Jay Sauvel entering his third season at the helm, and he's excited for this year's team.
7: Well, I mean, I think it starts with the fact that there's been a daily focus and daily improvement out of our players. But then also, it doesn't take long to see that there's an upgrade of talent, you know, all the way across. We're bigger. We're stronger, we're faster, and I'm excited about that piece to it, too.
2: Wyoming brought in William and Mary transfer quarterback Tyler Hughes to try and spark an offense that averaged a paltry 16 points per game in conference play. Wyoming will open the season at Colorado State in the Border War game on September 5th. The new look Mountain West this year featuring 10 teams and has the additions of North Dakota State, UTEP, and Northern Illinois. NFL training camps are starting to open up for the Broncos. Rookies report tomorrow. Veterans due in on the 28th. Denver widely picked a repeat in the strong AFC West this season. They'll play their preseason opener August 14th against the Falcons. The Colorado Rockies opened a series last night at home, losing to the Washington Nationals 7-3. Here's the game recap from Zach Goodman of the Rockies Radio Network.
8: The Nationals entered the game at an even 50-50 and got off to a hot start in the first. Andres Chaparro had a three-run home run to put the Nats up by three. Willie Castro would answer bat for the Rockies in the bottom of the third inning with a bases-clearing three-run double to tie it up. Jacob Young broke that tie. A solo shot in the top of the sixth inning gave the Nationals a 4-3 lead that they would not relinquish. C.J. Abrams in the seventh added on with a two-run home run.
2: Rockies have lost 3 of 4 coming out of the break. Another one tonight with the Nats, broadcast on KOLT at 6, first pitch at 6:40. We'll close back on the diamond locally. The 308 United 14U softball team posted the story yesterday. Big summer for that group of kids as they won a bunch of games and tournaments along the way. 5 titles in the final record, 51-12-1. Scotts Bluff softball coach Dan Fox, the head coach for this age group, and he touched on some of their standouts.
9: That stands out right away is a girl from Gearing, Kara Heights. She plays shortstop a lot for us, and she's fast and stuff. And so she had a good tournament this week. Just, you know, she steals a lot of bases and has a good strong arm and plays pretty good, very aggressive kid, and she did really well for us. You know, some of our normal players that we had from high school, Danny Waters, Ella Marlin, you know, Jay Sarset.
2: That full recap for the summer for 308 United 14U softball posted online. That's the latest here at the Sports Desk. I'm Chris Cottrell.
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28: Good morning, Scotts Bluff, Western Nebraska, and Eastern Wyoming. As we kick things off on this Tuesday, we've got some scattered cloudiness rotating around a high-pressure ridge that's currently shifting south from central Wyoming into northeast Colorado. That moisture has allowed for some nocturnal shower activity, and we've got it ongoing, especially over the southern panhandle, mainly south of Scotts Bluff towards the I-80 corridor near Kimball and Sydney, a cluster of showers and storms drifting southeast. When this complex leaves, we'll get some sunshine, and then additional showers and storms should fire up with the moisture and the heating. Through Wednesday and Thursday, the moisture continues to deepen as it slingshots around the ridge, and we get some stronger impulses of energy from the southwest. That could lead to a few stronger storms in the panhandle, but more importantly, the threats for some heavier rains with light winds aloft causing slow-moving thunderstorms in general. The ridge will return northward Friday in the weekend, shutting off the moisture somewhat and bringing back the summer heat for another round.
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28: Here's your weather forecast from the Platte Valley Bank Weather Center. Some morning showers and storms and decreasing clouds, allowing highs this afternoon to get to the lower and mid-90s. Southeast winds keeps the moisture intact, and that will lead to additional storms this evening. Lows mild to middle and upper 60s. Lower to mid-90s for Wednesday, upper 80s Thursday. Showers and storms a good bet both days with threats for heavier rain. Lows will drop to the lower and mid-60s with temperatures warming again Friday and the weekend. Meteorologist Don Watzel, KNEB.
0: Our flood watch is posted for some areas of Wyoming. That includes all of Natrona County and areas mainly to the north and west of there in Wyoming. There are showers and thunderstorms occurring mainly across parts of Albany and Carbon County in Wyoming right now. Temperatures under partly cloudy conditions now across the area at the Legacy Co-op locations, 89 at Main Street Markets at Kimball and Torrington, 90 at Main Street Market at Scotts Bluff, it's 80 at Alliance, 89 at Bridgeport, and 88 at Dalton. And currently at KNEB, at the studio here at Scotts Bluff, we have barometric pressure nearing 3012, falling slightly at this hour. A breeze around 15 miles an hour, gusting a little bit stronger at times. Humidity near 30% at Scotts Bluff. And currently at KNEB at the studio here, we have a temperature reading at 88 degrees. For more weather information anytime, remember you can always check KNEB.com. And click on weather on the homepage.
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0: 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News Director Scott Miller has that report.
5: Thank you and good afternoon, everyone. It was a long, tense morning for first responders as a reported armed individual engaged in an hours-long standoff with police in Scotts Bluff. At approximately 5 a.m., 29-year-old Juan De La Cruz had climbed onto the roof of the Applied Technology Building at WNCC's Scotts Bluff campus. He had posted a series of Facebook Live videos engaging with police who were offering him help to de-escalate the situation. In the second video, he said he just wanted something to eat, something to drink, and to see his kids. By 7 a.m., officers from Scotts Bluff Police, Gearing Police, and the County Sheriff's Department had arrived on scene, securing the perimeter of the area, and had guns drawn at times. Throughout the standoff, drones were sent out to the roof to communicate with De La Cruz. More law enforcement officers, including help from the State Patrol, continued to arrive on the scene throughout. At around 8:45, a ladder was used by officers to climb onto the roof, where De La Cruz was apprehended and taken into custody. Authorities on scene told KNEB News they believed there was no injuries involved to anyone involved in today's response, and it was unconfirmed whether a weapon was recovered. De La Cruz is already set to be sentenced next month in Scotts Bluff County on a conviction of terroristic threats stemming from a 2025 altercation where he reportedly pulled a gun on his child's mother. More information will be released in the coming days on fresh charges for De La Cruz and a more detailed narrative on what transpired Tuesday morning. From a real incident in Scotts Bluff to training in Torrington, KNEB's Dave Strang has more.
12: Residents in Torrington can expect to see a heavy law enforcement presence at EWC today and tomorrow, but officials say there's no cause for alarm. The Torrington Police Department is hosting a regional active threat response training exercise featuring reality-based scenarios in both indoor and outdoor settings. As part of the training, the West

0: Between the Tebbutt Building and Lancer Hall, along with the parking lot behind the Vet Tech Building, will be closed to the public. The rest of the campus will remain open for normal summer operations. Anyone with questions are encouraged to contact the Torrington Police Department. For KNEB News, I'm Dave Strang.
1: Preliminary hearings have been set for July 23rd for the seven teenagers arrested last week in a warrant sweep conducted by local, state, and federal law enforcement teams, with those individuals now charged as adults in Scottsbluff County. Arrest affidavits say on May 13th, 15-year-old Michael Reichert II of Scottsbluff and 17-year-old Tyzek Guthrie of Baird were involved in the sale of cocaine to a confidential informant working with the Wing Task Force. And 2 days later, Scottsbluff police stopped both of them in the same vehicle used during the controlled buy operation, with some of the recorded buy money found in Reichert's wallet. Court records show the other five defendants, 16-year-old James Johnson, 17-year-olds Cinch Poirier and Alvaro Camacho Duarte, 18-year-old Preston Torres Islas, and 19-year-old Rockney Gukason, all of Scottsbluff, face felony weapons charges, as investigators say all appeared in pictures and or video on recent Instagram posts, showing them handling and in some cases shooting a Glock-style handgun modified with a Glock switch, which turns the semi-automatic firearm into a fully automatic weapon. Reichert and Guthrie are charged with one count each of distribution of a controlled substance, cocaine, which is a Class 2 felony. All five of the other defendants are charged with felony possession of a machine gun, which is a Class 4, with Gukason, Torres Islas, and Poirier also facing a second Class 4 felony of unlawful possession of a firearm by a juvenile offender. Bond for those facing the weapons charges ranges from $25,000 to $50,000 and is $150,000 for those charged with drug crimes. Governor Jim Pillen signed an executive order Monday ending access to new tax incentives for data centers provided through the state's Imagine Nebraska Act. Joined at the announcement by State Senator Mike Jacobson of North Platte, Economic Development Director Maureen Larson, and Director of Water, Energy, and Environment Jesse Bradley, the governor said his order will allow the state to assess the pros and cons of such projects going forward. Pillen also said the order follows other steps to protect the public interest, like the behind-the-meter legislation that was passed earlier this year.
2: It's critical that we protect our consumers. It's critical that we protect our water and don't have excessive consumption of our water when we're talking about these. So these are things that are really, really important. And I think I want to make sure that I'm crystal clear. This is not a moratorium on data centers. It's really important that we bring to light the critical issues of it. And obviously, local entities, all of us believe in local control, and there are communities are having discussions of what they believe are most important.
1: The governor said he had called for a pause in building new data centers earlier in his administration, and the executive order was consistent with that call. Pillen said if a local entity chooses to engage in development of a data center, it must now be developed in accordance with guidelines included in the executive order. And officials in the city of Gehring advising motorists that the intersection of 17th and D Streets will be closed beginning Wednesday morning. Starting at 7 a.m., the closure for repairs at the intersection are expected to last a full week. City officials respectfully request that drivers and pedestrians use caution when traveling in the area or use alternate routes, if at all possible. Make sure you put the new KNEB Storm Center weather app on your smartphone or tablet. 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

0: being today.
1: That's probably the sounds of you, your family, going a zillion miles an hour each day with activities. Work, school, after school, summer, winter, fall, and spring for that matter. Social, vacations, obligations. Ever put on the brakes to have time to eat? As in a home-cooked, nutritious meal.
2: Sometimes, because we run out of time, we might go through the drive-thru, which tends to be more expensive and often less healthy than the food that you can prepare at home.
1: And that is where planning, according to North Dakota State University Extension's Julie Garden-Robinson, comes into play. She acknowledges planning may seem a tedious process at first, but with a few steps, can be routine. First,
2: putting a list together, your meal plan, can certainly involve your entire family, and that's the best way to do it, really. If you just sit down for 30 minutes and say, okay, what's your favorite vegetable, what's your favorite meat or whatever, and now we're going to plug those all into a plan for the week.
1: The benefits go beyond avoiding a takeout or drive-through meal.
2: Typically, if you have a plan in place, you're more likely to avoid the takeout counter and make the food at home. Because food eaten as a family at home tends to be more nutritious, lower in salt, higher in vegetables, and so on.
1: As far as meal planning goes, if for individual or for a family,
2: be sure to buy what you can use in a reasonable time. And as those samples are provided to us in grocery stores, we might be tempted to buy a lot of one item. Sometimes you can freeze it, sometimes you can't. So think about what you can use.
1: So for an example, bread freezes well, meaning a whole loaf of bread may not be entirely used before going stale, depending on the size of your household.
2: Take out or leave out what you are going to use within a few days, freeze the rest, and then you can continue to take out what you need over time.
1: 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Leftovers can become planned-overs in meal planning. For instance,
2: if you make chili one night, consider having baked potatoes with chili and cheese later in the week. So it seems like a totally different meal, but actually you're making good use of your leftovers. Making a roast beef, for example, could be a Sunday dinner, and later you could have hot roast beef sandwiches or barbecue beef.
1: Another nice thing about advanced meal planning for the family, according to Garden Robinson, planning can be done a week at a time, or 2 weeks, or more. I'm Rod Bain reporting for the U.S. Department of Agriculture in Washington, D.C.
3: I'm Pete Ricketts, candidate for Senate, and I approve this message.
4: Everything about Democrat Dan Osborne is fake.
5: Osborne says he's independent, but he's endorsed by the Democrat machine. Osborne admitted he'd give Democrats control of the Senate.
4: Dan Osborne said he'd have been the deciding vote to tax our tips, overtime, and Social Security,
5: taking thousands out of our pockets. Then he'd turn around and give that money and citizenship to illegal immigrants. Just listen.
6: A clear path and a streamline to citizenship. Just give him a damn Social Security card already.
4: Dan Osborne claims he's for the working man, but Osborne and his wife paid themselves hundreds of thousands of dollars through shady Wyoming companies they control, skirting election laws.
5: Osborne and his family have pocketed nearly $500,000 already.
4: And you know, some of that money was raised with a man who allegedly trafficked young girls for Jeffrey Epstein.
5: Gross. Don't be fooled by fake Dan Osborne.
4: Paid for by Pete Ricketts for Senate.
7: Good afternoon, and thanks for tuning in to the Channel Final Bell. I'm Lacey Shippey for the Rural Radio Network. And joining me for today's Final Bell is Don Rose with U.S. Commodities. And Don, we saw grain trade pretty mixed today, with eyes still heavily focused on the weather forecasts and those crop conditions looking better than anticipated yesterday. So talk to me about what were the big factors you watched in today's trade?
8: Yeah, good afternoon. You know, I think the big thing that we have in this grain market is we're trying to hold risk premium into the market for a number of things. Number one, I think, is the fact that are we in a contra-seasonal? By that, I mean typically this time of year, you're supposed to start a down move into harvest. It's two steps down, one up, just because the crop's maturing, we're marching to a crop That's true most of the time, but I think there's a real question mark this year whether we're in a contra-seasonal. And by that I mean even today, focused on the weather, focused on the war between Russia, Ukraine, focused on the war with U.S. and Iran, for all the reasons, big grain shipment out of the Black Sea. We've got energy issues and fertilizer issues out of the Iranian area there, the Strait of Hormuz. So, and in the last crop report we had in July, Lacey, we did have ending stocks getting slashed in both the U.S. and the world on corn, wheat, and even soybeans mildly. So I think it's fair to say with the heat around, particularly in the northern plains and the far western corn belt, what is the yield going to be? And I think the trade's just very uncertain with that, with all the other uncertainties, and that's why we're holding premium here to start the week.
7: And we put a lot of premium in yesterday around the anticipation that those crop condition ratings were going to fall. Do you think that was a little premature considering the weather hasn't created those threatening issues just yet?
8: Yeah, I think that's it. I saw people that as low as they thought the crop ratings were going to drop 2-3% on corn and soybeans, you know, reports of that. You know, and so when the crop ratings came in, you know, actually going up 1% on soybeans, down 1% on corn, I think it was a little bit of a shock to the real bullish people. But on the other realistic standpoint, our ratings are still substantially under a year ago. And, you know, I think that's the real key. What is the real yield out here? And then, you know, we've had, I think this market is really shaping up to this, Lacey. I think it's the fact that we, early in the year, it was too wet in parts of eastern Iowa, Illinois, Indiana, Ohio. So that yield is questionable. Then, as we go forward, now as we get into the far western corn belt, I mean from Texas all the way up to South Dakota, you know, along that Iowa-Nebraska border, you know, just the temperatures are just getting too hot, not enough moisture, and so I think now we're starting to worry or starting to be concerned, what's the yield going to be in that area if this weather pattern sticks? And that's in an El Nino year. So I think we had some early issues in the eastern corn belt. Now in the far western corn belt, I think there's a concern with the late development. And you really see that in soybeans, as yesterday, September soybeans made a contract high, and that goes all the way back to December of 2022. So no doubt we're adding risk premium to the market. And I think when you're trying to gauge what the real yield is going to be in these dry areas in the far western corn belt, that's, and I'm talking about North Dakota, South Dakota, Nebraska, Kansas, Oklahoma, Texas area, that accounts for about 30% of the acres. And now we're going into some temperatures, it looks like next week, start to creep back towards 100. And meantime, we're looking at the crop ratings compared to a year ago. And on the soybeans, we're 66% good to excellent, so we're under a year ago. Last year, we were 68. But when you look at corn, the rating 67%, and a year ago, we were 74%. So well under a year ago on corn ratings, which is probably why corn is finding more strength, as wheat was towards the top end of the range we were in May. And now, you know, the corn's trying to see how close it can get to that area.
7: And as we work in some weather premium, do you think that the trade has also taken into account enough the effect that the Ukraine and Russia conflict is going to have on the global grain supply, given that we could have some yield issues associated with weather, not just here, but also in Europe as well?
8: Yeah, you know, I think it's, I always say this, Lacey, this is more like a card game rather than exact science, so I think it's work in progress. I think, you know, when we're seeing the escalation, we do know this, that with the dry drought conditions that we had in Europe, have in Europe, that their production on corn, wheat's going to be down substantially. Europe could be the largest corn importer this year. It's typically Mexico, so we'll see how that goes from an import standpoint. Somebody has to make up the difference on the loss. Then when you look at the Russian-Ukraine situation, that also is work in progress. as you're seeing both sides, Russia and Ukraine, hitting vessels, as well as their fuel supply is getting depleted, and diesel fuel over there is in short supply on both sides. So, you know, you have some real issues. And just reminding you that Russia is the largest world, single country, largest wheat producer in the world. So, you know, you've got a big one. And then when you take Europe, they're in a drought. Europe as a total, they're the largest world producer in the world as an entity. So you've got a couple of big issues that are going on. So I guess what I'm saying is this is a year that very easily could be a contra-seasonal where we go up into harvest as the crops getting smaller in the U.S. and around the world, and ending stocks getting smaller. So we don't know that yet, but we do know the ending stocks did get smaller in July. We got a very important August 12th crop report coming up, first surveyed report from real yields, so we'll get a better look going forward.
7: Well, thank you, Don. Coming up after the break, we'll continue our market discussion. 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
7: And welcome back to the Channel Final Bell. I'm Lacey Shippey on the Rural Radio Network, talking with Don Rose with U.S. Commodities. And Don, we'll turn our attention now to the livestock side of things. We had a very quiet day for the cattle market. Weren't able to hold on to the positive move from yesterday. And also starting out the gate today, we saw some green on the screen that faded pretty quickly. What's your outlook on today's cattle trade?
8: Well, you know, I think this cattle market, I think the when you look in the big picture of things, you really have to ask yourself, have we put in the cyclical multi-year top in the cattle market? And of course, that's work in progress, but it's sure starting to feel like that's the case. We will see. But I think where we're at right now is we've always had, this market has been a cash-led bull market. And what's happened here lately is the cash market's been coming down in chunks. Now, by the way, that's seasonally what happens. See, it didn't last year as a contra season, but typically from the spring high to the summer low, we drop about 10% of the value on cash. That would put the cash around 234. You know, last week we traded 235 to 240. So sounds kind of similar if that is the case. And I think the futures market just got too big of a discount. You know, we were down 16 days in a row on the cattle market before we had a technical hook reversal yesterday, which I think it puts the sellers on guard here that maybe enough is enough to the downside. And to put it in perspective, Lacey, typically this time of year, the August futures are trading about par with the cash. Well, the August futures go off the board today at 226.50. The last cash cattle trade that we had last week, 235 to 240, either the cash is too high by $9 to $12 or the futures are too low. So someplace we'll get some kind of a meeting. We do know that that technical reversal is a little bit of a positive sign. You know, when you look at these wave count cycles, if you will, on Elliott Wave, you're supposed to maybe get a little bounce here to on October cattle back to that 230, 32 area, and we're about 223 now. And then if it doesn't hold, then we sink back down to 210 as we cycle back down again. Remember last year, October cattle had that big break all the way down to 197. So have we got a cyclical multi-year top in the market? We'll see how it trades going forward.
7: And we do have that cattle on feed report coming out at the end of the week. Are you anticipating any really defining numbers, things that will make a big move either way to maybe help this market out or further hinder it a little bit? What are your expectations for that report?
8: Yeah, you know, we don't think it's going to be anything that's earth-shattering other than that it is going to continue to show that we have bigger numbers around us here for the summer. Now, the one problem that you do have with these reports is they're so historical. They're almost a month old by the time they come out. So I think it's fair to say that, you know, the report's going to be kind of a speed bump, you know, maybe a 5-10 minute trading view. But I think what we're really looking at from here forward, how does beef clear week by week at the retail level? And, you know, we're in the cyclical demand period where the demand usually is soft. It's soft, Lacey, until we get a little bit further along in here. We're starting to get there as we start to talk about school lunch buying. You know, that usually is some help, and then we have Labor Day right behind it. So I know those are a little ways away, but we also are in the futures market. So let's see if both of those can give us a little bit of support maybe the week after this as school are going to start to get back in session here before we know it.
7: And speaking of good demand, hogs have been doing fairly well lately considering the downward trend that we had been seeing for quite some time. We're seeing cutouts make some really good gains here. Talk to me a little bit about the situation you see in the hog markets and how maybe that demand ties in with our beef demand as well.
8: Yeah, you know, I think when you look at the hog market, you're exactly right. I think, first of all, there was a tremendous amount of trading where we had, you know, people trade was buying cattle, selling hogs. You know, it was a very good trade for a long time. And I think where we're at right now is those trades are getting unwound here aggressively. But I think more so, I think when you look at the hog market seasonally, we do usually move up into the summer months. It's just been kind of a delayed push back to the upside on the cutout. The cutout is just stalled out that allowed the cash not to move up. But the cutout's finding some strength. The index is finding some seasonal strength. That's seasonal strength. As a demand, you know, BLT season usually gives us some push up in here. But we've kind of reached a level here where actually, Lacey, this week, seasonally, you're supposed to be a seller, a hedger, if you will, of fall hogs, October, November, for a push down seasonally, you know, short-term going through the end of August, long-term going into the end of fall. So while we're talking positive on the summer months, the fall months, you have to be a little bit on alert that maybe we're getting into some better risk management timeframes.
7: Well, thank you, Don. That again is Don Rose with U.S. Commodities on the Channel Final Bell, brought to you by Channel Seed and your local Channel Seed Pro. I'm Lacey Shipping for the Rural Radio Network.
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17: ABC News, I'm Michelle Franzen. The U.S. war with Iran ramping up, with the U.S. targeting Iranian defense systems along the Strait of Hormuz, blocked again to ships. Now Iran-backed Houthis rebels are threatening to cut off ship traffic in the Red Sea, leading President Trump to issue a warning to Iran and its proxies.
18: We've had no problem with the Houthis. They've had no problem with us for a long period of time, including during this conflict. I think that if there is something like that, we'll just have to take care of business.
17: In Greece, two Greek-American tourists were stabbed earlier today at the Acropolis in Athens. Police say both are recovering at a hospital. They say the suspect brandished a knife on the sidewalk. He's now in custody. Tropical storm Bertha gaining strength off Florida's Gulf Coast. And residents in New Orleans spent the day filling sandbags and are preparing for the storm to make landfall in the coming days. Storms are sweeping across the Northeast, including the threat of tornadoes and flooding. This is ABC News. It was just a matter of time before robots made it to the front of the class.
19: Salamanca City Central School District has announced it spent nearly $60,000 on Sally, a humanoid robot that's designed to serve as a teaching assistant. Superintendent Dr. Mark Beeler says the robot will be part of an AI and robotics course designed by Apple co-founder Steve Wozniak.
20: We're starting extremely small with juniors and seniors, and Sally will act in many ways sort of as a tutor.
19: The district says robots will never replace teachers, staff members, or meaningful human interaction. Mike DeBusky, ABC News.
17: There's a new way to get medicine for your pet. CVS is rolling out a new pet prescriptions feature for your fur babies for all of its 9,000 locations across the U.S., and it works pretty much the same way that us humans get our medicine. The vet can give you a paper prescription and you can bring to a store. Michelle Franzen, ABC News.
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25: Day weather forecast calls for some shower and thunderstorm activity into early tonight. Scattered heavy monsoonal showers and storms. Overnight lows warm, upper 60s to near 70. Highs near 90 this Wednesday and Thursday. Increased cloud cover and increased monsoonal showers and thunderstorms. The threat of some heavy rain. Nighttime lows low to mid 60s, trending hotter and drier again late in the week. I'm Day Weather Meteorologist Mark Huer.
26: Good evening, I'm Christopher Sullivan-Diaz, and our sports ticker is brought to you by the experienced advisors at Stonebridge Wealth Systems. The Nebraska men's basketball program was recognized for his efforts in the classroom Wednesday as the program received an NABC Team Academic Excellence Award. The award is given to men's basketball programs that finished the 2025-26 academic year with a team GPA of 3.0 or higher. It is the third time in the last 4 years that Nebraska has been honored by the NABC. Huskers were one of Big Ten programs honored by the NABC on Wednesday. In other sporting news, LeBron James has said he will not be making his decision tonight. So another day passes in the LeBron sweepstakes. Finally, in some Major League Baseball scores, Dodgers versus Phillies is in delay. Twins lead the Guardians 1-0 in the second, and the White Sox play the Rangers at Globe Life at 7:05. 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
28: 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Set middle. Rebecca for the match. She got it! Call the Grand Kid! Nebraska wins another in five over Creighton. The Big Red remains perfect. 9-0 in 2025.
29: Britt Prince down the floor, right in the middle of
30: Britt
29: the
30: lane.
31: Britt Prince scores! Are you kidding me? She's got 22!
29: timeout, Virginia. That seal was better than super glue.
0: One ball, one strike on the Husker center fielder and leadoff hitter. This pitch is crushed to right. Sutherland to the track for the wall. Mac Moyer just hit it off the scoreboard. A two-run bomb to right. And Nebraska has another two spot on the two-run shot from Moyer. It's 4-0 Nebraska.
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1: And welcome in. Happy Tuesday to you. We got the hustle and bustle up here at the stadium today. We've got soccer media days.
2: I had no idea.
1: If you're watching on the stream, you very well could probably see some TikToks being filmed behind us.
2: Yeah,
1: Kyle's about to jump in on that action.
2: I was going to have CSD and CSD and Canada in the house film some TikToks just to compete. Because that's a huge part of media day nowadays with this new generation. In case those that don't know, I'm young and hip, so I understand. Look at we got a nice little dog here. Is that what is that? That's not a lab, right? That's like a mix of some sort. So what do we got? We got dogs. There's dogs all over the place today. But excited to see. It's just always good to see people up here because they're wearing the game uniforms. So it makes it feel more and more like it's a start of a new athletic year coming up here soon. So.
1: It's here. And that's the thing is when you start seeing this, we talked about it last week with the football guys in their uniform and, you know, seeing them kind of around. It feels like they're here. I think they got some new uniforms on, certainly new goalie uniforms, and they're hot pink, and I was digging them.
2: Well, usually there's about three or four alternate goalkeeper uniforms that they could choose. Usually the goalkeeper will choose the uniforms on that day that
1: the
2: team will wear.
1: I know, I'm not supposed to call him goalie. I forgot I learned that last year. My bad.
2: Keeper?
1: Yeah, keeper or goalkeeper, not goalie.
2: I think what I learned when I did soccer is we tend to think too much about those things, like calling the field the pitch. People in America don't call it that. So, you know, we tend to overthink the game a little bit.
1: I like the keeper uniforms, though. The hot pink ones.
2: Hot
1: I know there's
2: ones.
1: Multiple, but the ones that they've got on today are hot pink. They didn't have those last year.
2: Usually all of them are highlighter colored uniforms.
1: Yeah, I know they didn't have. I don't think they had hot pink. Not all hot pink like that. And hot pink socks and shoes. So I thought they were sharp looking. And I like the uniforms that the players had on, but we'll have to preview soccer here coming up pretty soon because last year when you got here, boy, all three teams got off to a hot start.
2: It was a tremendous start.
1: It's like an undefeated September.
2: I want to say this. We have to circle a match on the calendar that one of our guys can go out there and report live.
1: Yes, we have to.
2: While we're on the air. Camden did it last year.
1: Yeah.
2: Perhaps one of the other guys can. CSD is a huge.
1: Yes.
2: CSD might be broadcasting the game.
1: Might have to like do a dual purpose, like where we can do live check-ins or
2: have
1: something.
2: Have the AirLink next to him while he's doing the Big Ten Plus.
1: Yeah.
2: But we have to have somebody live on location, at least one match.
1: Yeah, you were making Camden like call highlights on the air.
3: August
2: 20th?
3: Against Notre Dame, 7:05.
2: Is that the match that we did last year or we're doing this year?
3: That would be this year. It's a Thursday.
2: Okay.
3: Thursday night at 7 against Notre Dame.
1: Oh, we already decided that?
2: And
3: the first game's on a Sunday, so it's like we can't do that one.
2: Volleyball doesn't start till the following week.
1: Yeah.
2: Right? So we'll have that open space where we'll be on Sports Nightly. So let's circle that. We'll see who wants to go out there, bring the equipment, and have somebody report live.
1: Yeah, so I am excited to kind of hear about this team. I know a little bit of a disappointment, didn't make the postseason last year, but I think they got some good pieces. And this is a team that when we talk about, Kyle, a lot of the like retaining the Nebraska talent, year in and year out since I've been here, it's been dominated by Nebraska talent. Like soccer is another sport that is really good at the high school level here at Nebraska.
2: I had no idea that they were that good at the high school level here. Yeah, so you look at it, the season starts on the 16th. Always, soccer's always the first to kick off a new athletic year. That's the start. That's the true start of the new athletic year. So you start on a Sunday on August 16th, and then you have home matches, a lot of home matches right away. I'm looking at the
1: 10 Nebraska kids on this year's roster.
2: I'm looking at the schedule, Camden. That can't be correct, right? Because every single match Am I looking at the right year? Because they're all played here in Lincoln. I'm sure they have to go on the road at some point. You're seeing the same thing I'm seeing, right?
1: I was looking at the roster. No,
3: that is true.
1: It's at Colorado State, at Louisville.
2: Okay,
3: then the rest are all Lincoln.
2: Oh, okay, never mind. I had it on the home selection. Yeah. I don't know why it did that automatically. I didn't have all games. So let me amend that. It's August 5th. Colorado State is their first match of the year. Their first home match is August 16th against South Dakota. But they'll start the year at Colorado State and then at Louisville. So they'll have, I mean, they're spanning Colorado all the way to Kentucky. The first week of the year, so they'll be on the road, but then they'll have a nice little stretch at home against Notre Dame, who I feel is pretty good. I know Alabama's really good. That's a fun match here at home to have Alabama come to Lincoln on August 23rd. That'll be a Sunday.
1: John Walker, another one of the legendary coaches here in Lincoln that has just been a staple of that program. So we'll definitely do some soccer previews coming up too, because we talk about the overall performance of the athletic department, and this is a program that was in the Elite Eight, what, 2-3 years ago, and competing for a Big Ten title, and I know they want to get back to that. So we'll have to preview that we are how many days away from? I think it's like 50 days from football.
2: So if I'm seeing this correctly, the first day of fall camp for football is the same day as the opener for soccer.
1: Yes.
2: Season opener.
1: Oh yeah, Wednesday Colorado
2: August
1: State.
2: 5th.
1: Yeah.
2: So that'll be a fun day. That is the official start of a new athletic year. I know we get fired up for football, but actual
1: it's,
2: games.
1: The first competition is like, okay, it's here. Okay, so one of the things they kind of wanted to pick your brain about, see if people had any input on this.
2: Uh-oh.
1: So the Protect College Sports Act, right, continues to be a huge conversation with Congress trying to get something passed that could somewhat regulate the rules, and it's kind of just gotten out of control, right? And so everybody pushing for something to take place on a bigger, large national scale, that it's federal law, and that instead of anytime something happens, you can just go to court and sue the NCAA, right? Well, the SEC and the Big Ten have pushed back on several issues of this act and want some changes to be done. One of those being the expansion part of it. They want to limit the expansion, obviously, and I don't think the SEC and the Big Ten want to be tied to that. But one of the things that's been circling around the last couple of days is that they're going to allow for them to expand, but cap it at what, 19 or 20? So I saw 19. Now I'm reading an article that says 20. So
2: you're talking about individual leagues,
1: individual conferences. So you have either 19 or 20. Well, the Big Ten has 18. So if it was 19, for example, who would be your one team that you would want to go after to add to the Big Ten?
2: Yeah, because it's funny. I don't think we're done either. Adding a school to the SEC has 16, Big Ten has 18. The two major ones that stand out right away are FSU and Clemson. I could see the SEC at some point grabbing one of those. I know Florida State, it feels like they've been in that conversation with the SEC forever. Makes sense geographically. Clemson makes sense geographically. Both of those don't necessarily make sense geographically with the Big Ten, although that's
1: what does, though.
2: That was thrown out the window, right, when Washington, Oregon, UCLA, USC all joined the Big Ten. So I would probably say I'd have to do a cursory Google search to see if I'm missing, but I'd probably go Florida State off the top of my head.
1: Does a BYU interest you?
2: I think that makes a whole lot of sense.
1: Mm-hmm.
2: It makes a lot of sense to add them to the Big Ten, just considered, one, their standing in athletics, especially football.
1: Yeah.
2: Financially, they're very well off, BYU. And basketball, of course, they're very good. They're just very good in a lot of sports. So I would venture to guess that probably could be a top priority for a Big Ten.
1: And this is giving other opportunities to programs to maybe level up or whatnot, and with BYU being in the Big 12, and there's some stipulations that are going to come along with it. If you've got to be an independent, who knows? But if we're sitting here talking about potentially the addition of a team, that's like if you had your, I know a lot of people would probably point to Notre Dame.
2: Yeah, I was just going to say that would be the dream, but that's never going to happen.
1: Yeah. You were talking about making sense to fit, but
2: because you think of it from an individual media rights standpoint, they have NBC all by themselves. They have a media deal with NBC all by themselves for football. They have there are in tens of millions of living rooms every Saturday for every home game that they play. I mean, their media deal is unlike anything in the country. So Notre Dame's not going to give that up. They're going to stay independent with football.
1: Would you consider like an old foe, like a Kansas or a Kansas State?
2: I think a lot of people want this to eventually go back to the Big 12 or the Big 8. Like, I've seen so many models on Twitter of fans putting together the old geographic leagues of, hey, let's go back to playing Iowa State, Kansas State, Kansas, Missouri. Like, Missouri in the SEC has never been a fit. It never will be a fit. But they're more of a fit, I think, for a Big Ten than they would be for an SEC. I would love the fact to play, especially in, you know, basketball, have a chance to play the Kansases and the Missouris and the Kansas States, but especially football, because there's so much history there.
1: I don't know. I mean, I know that there was a big thing when it, you know, was first kind of the conference realignment was starting to happen, and for a while they wanted OU and OSU to stay together in the state of Oklahoma. And some of the Texas schools is a little bit of the case, but I kind of think, I don't know if Kansas and Kansas State would split, though.
2: No, and like I would want, if we were going to do something like that.
1: We're talking about potentially only getting one, right? So,
2: yeah.
1: But yeah, I just was kind of thinking about maybe one of the old Big 12 foes you could bring back that's a little bit regional that maybe makes sense.
2: I think.
1: I mean, Missouri, obviously.
2: Kansas or Missouri would make Iowa State. Make a lot of sense in terms of my interest meter. I would say Kansas or Missouri, probably between those two. If we had to keep it regional in that discussion, those two, especially Kansas with basketball, Missouri's pretty good in all sports. Would they ever leave the SEC? Probably not. I don't know if it would make sense for them to ever leave the SEC, but and Kansas has gotten much better in terms of football. So either one of those two, Kansas or Missouri, would make a lot of sense.
1: Children of the Corn on the chat throws in the Utah into the conversation.
2: Yeah, and I've seen that those conversations too.
1: Yeah, which kind of makes a little bit more sense with the BYU conversation too, that Utah's been pretty solid.
2: Pretty darn good with football.
1: A couple other sports and regional a little bit, and would make sense. So I was kind of thinking about that. Man, you only get one option if you're the Big Ten, if they do cap it at 19. Just one opportunity to bring in another one, you probably be pretty selective, right?
2: Yeah, and one sticking point that will remain is something we've talked about. The pooling of media rights is something that the Big Ten and the SEC will not go for.
1: Right.
2: Because they don't want to be on equal footing as the Big 12 and the ACC when they necessarily haven't earned the attention that those other two leagues have had. And those media behemoth contracts that they have created with the interest in their league. So that will never happen.
1: Yes, which makes it all the more maybe intriguing or appetizing for a program like one of these schools that we're throwing out there to leave the situation that they're in. Because there's more money if you come to a Big Ten as opposed to the Big 12, as long as the Big Ten and the SEC are going to get their way of keeping things as it is and not sharing any of that revenue.
2: Yeah, I think the dream situation, to answer your question, the dream is Notre Dame.
1: Yeah.
2: Will that ever happen? Probably not. The Big Ten will always leave the door open for Notre Dame to potentially be a part of their league, and that would be the absolute dream money-making scenario that Notre Dame, I don't know if it fiscally makes sense for them.
1: Well, what do you guys think? 402-413-2400 is that number two.
2: Yeah, a lot of transition.
1: Call in, text in, let us know. Who would you like to see added to the Big Ten? Because that's kind of, I guess, where some of the sticking points are in this the Protect College Sports Act. But we got to get to a break. Coming up next, I think the last. It is the last of our Hall of Fame inductee series of conversations we've been able to have over the course of the summer.
2: Well, I think Camden's actually going in the Hall of Fame, so we're going to interview him.
1: Oh, okay, okay.
2: He's going into his high school's Hall of Fame.
1: Really?
2: Oh, yeah. Yep.
1: Is that true, Camden?
2: He doesn't know it yet. We're surprising him.
3: I would say, I have no idea. Okay. Maybe Kyle knows something I don't.
2: Where'd you go to high school, Camden?
3: Lincoln East.
2: Okay. So... is in the newspaper the other day.
1: We missed
2: Camden
1: it.
2: Cone.
1: We missed it. 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
1: 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Well, we've been having a series of conversations with some of the Husker greats over the course of the last couple of months that will be inducted into the Nebraska Athletics Hall of Fame coming up this fall. Our final conversation is with one of the GOATs of Husker softball, Taylor Edwards. I had a chance to catch up with her and talk about the honor. Taylor Edwards, great to chat with you again. Congratulations on the Hall of Fame nod. How was that, getting that call?
7: Thank you. It was definitely emotional. I was absolutely crying, but I'm very, very honored and very thankful for that. Yeah.
1: Why were you so emotional?
7: I think because I just pride myself on being humble, putting your head down and getting to work and just letting your actions speak louder than words. And so, I mean, I'm getting emotional now, but just like getting the recognition back. And then, I mean, I retired last year, so now it's my first time ever just like kind of accepting the actions and journey that I've been on. And so getting, like, I've gotten accolades before, but this is like the top accolade you could probably ever get in the world. So just getting that call and just hearing that, I mean, it made me emotional and just like super proud of myself and just for the whole entire journey I've been on. And yeah, I'm just really proud of myself.
1: It's a pretty stellar class. I mean, Coach Cook, it's loaded with talent. How cool is that for you to be going in with this group of folks?
7: It's incredible. I'm like, wait, me? I'm in the same class as Coach Cook. Are you sure? But it's incredible. It's incredible. I'm so honored and I'm so thankful to be with this class. And I can't wait to meet them all. I've heard so much about them all. And I mean, it's just, I can't believe it. Sometimes I get speechless. I'm like, oh my gosh, are we sure? I need to like pinch myself.
1: That's awesome. Well, so the last time we chatted was before the actual ceremony where your number 12 went up on the press box there at Bullen Stadium, now Rhonda Revell Field. You came back this year. Did you take it in? Did you look up at your number out there at the stadium?
7: I did. And I took a cute little selfie just with me and then my jersey in the background. And I've gone back twice now. And every time I have, I've just kind of like took it in, soaked it up. And I'm like, I'm up there with Coach Sipple. Like, what? I was like, I was talking to her when I was a freshman, sophomore in college. And then now I'm up there, quote unquote, in like equivalent to her. I'm like, that's just incredible. But yeah, it's so cool to see it up there.
1: How about Coach Sipple retiring? Man, it's hard to imagine this staff without her, but what a legend. Yeah. You know, everything she's done as a player and a coach. She's basically done it all. Were you surprised that she decided to hang it up after this year?
7: I don't know. I mean, those three, I think of Nebraska softball and I think of those three. Mm-hmm. So it's definitely going to be weird without her there, but I mean, everybody knows when it's their time and it was her time. And she has always preached, leave the game better than you found it. And I think she definitely did that. And it was just her time to go. And I'm just so happy and thankful that she was a part of my journey. I was a part of her journey. And I'm just so excited to see what retirement brings for her.
1: Absolutely. I do want to talk about you and your journey, but obviously recently with the Women's College World Series appearance, the first since your team made it in 2013. What was that like for you to get to kind of be there and experience it? Seems like the alumni took over at the Super Regionals, but just to see this team get back to Oklahoma City, how much pride did you take in that?
7: Oh my gosh, it was so much pride. And I was like, thank goodness, about time. Like this, I was like, if any of the special groups that have come through, this one absolutely deserved to go. And I'm just so incredibly, like, just proud of them. I feel like a proud aunt. And we were alone. All of us alums were up in the stands and before the game and after the game. And it was just so cool to see the girls, the transfers come back home, and just how much they have lifted Nebraska softball. And just to call Nebraska a softball state, because we all know it's been a volleyball state for how long. And so just that we can get that impact, the fans in the stadium, it's just incredible. The noise and the atmosphere, it just gives me chills talking about it, because I'm like, about time. We've always been knocking on the door and this special group absolutely busted it open. So I'm really, really happy for them and I'm really just so proud of them.
1: So one of the cool storylines, though, is the Kamenzins and Lauren and Hannah, and they looked up to you and Tatum. So how was that to just, you know, they went to camps and I think they had a picture, I don't know how young they were, with you guys when you were playing here. What was that like, kind of coming full circle with getting to kind of support them and this journey this year?
7: Yeah, it was definitely full circle. It definitely made me feel old, but I'm like, man, I just... I said it, but I just feel like a proud aunt. And I remember them coming to camps. I remember them coming to the games. And we always were like, oh my gosh, they're twins too, like twin A and B. And it's just like, and then for them to come back and transfer and then finish strong at Nebraska. And I'm like, what a full circle moment. And they're just incredible. They're amazing humans. I still keep in touch with them. Their parents are awesome. Their whole family's great. And I'm just so proud of them. And they just freaking twin power, baby.
1: Twin power. I love it. You're the best catcher, voted best catcher in the country your senior year. Been one of the best catchers in the game. How much would you have enjoyed catching Jordy and Alexis this season?
7: Oh my gosh, I would have loved it. Loved it. Just to be in a bullpen, not even in the game, but just in a bullpen with them and just talking nitty gritty stuff and tunneling pitches. Both of their off speeds are incredible in the way they sell it. And it's just, I would want to pick their brain and understand how they work and know their little tendencies. And I would have geeked out, definitely.
1: It's also got to be good for the program. You talked about, you know, the Nebraska kids and then, you know, one of the generational talents, Jordy Fromm, staying on staff. And, you know, with Coach Sipple moving on, it's pretty good replacement, right, for Coach Sipple?
7: Yeah, definitely is. And I'm just so excited to see what she can do, what she can bring. I mean, she has all the accolades in the world that you would ever want. I mean, Sipple's a legend, right? And so just, I'm so excited for her to jump right in, see what she can bring, see what she can do, and just Coach Revelle taking her under the wing and just taking off. I'm really excited for her.
1: So, obviously, I just love getting your perspective on all of that, but now let's talk about you and your journey. You know, again, coming from California, some people might know your story, some people might be hearing it for the first time, but, you know, I guess let's start from the beginning with you and Tatum, the battery, I guess, if you will. How did you guys get into it? Why did you fall in love with the sport of softball?
7: We fell in love with softball. Well, I have a twin sister, Tatum. She was a pitcher. I was a catcher. And so we started playing softball when we were about 4 or 5 years old. Softball was always involved in our family. My dad played competitive slow pitch in the majors. And so just always being around the field, I can remember smelling the dirt and smelling the grass when I was like 4 years old. We fell in love with it. We tried a couple other sports, but it was always softball that we were just like, yeah, we were built for this. We started high school and then our freshman year. And then back then, recruiting rules weren't until junior year that you could talk to coaches. But we would get our first letter we got was our sophomore year, and we got it from Coach Bell. And I actually think I'm butchering that. I want to say she might have sent it to us as an eighth grader, which getting letters that early was not common. And Coach Vrell had handwritten us letters. And I still have it somewhere, and I should probably frame it. But that absolutely stood out to us, just the amount of, you know, just time and effort that she put into that and handwriting it to us. And I think ever since then, we were like, okay, wait, where's Nebraska on the map, first of all? And then since then, we just built a relationship with her, with Coach Sipple, Coach Miller. We would call them on Tuesday nights when we were in the car on the way to Tatum's pitching lessons. We'd call Coach Revelle. Then the next week we call Coach Sipple. Next week we'll call Coach Miller. Started building a relationship. And Tatum and I just looked at each other one night and we were going through our pros and cons list between the other schools that we were looking at. And we're just like, it just feels right in our hearts. We want to go to Nebraska. And so ever since, I think our sophomore year of high school, we were like, we want to go there. We poured everything into it. And I mean, since then, the rest is kind of history. We got to Nebraska our freshman year and we just got to work. We had the same three coaches, Coach Miller, Sipple, and Coach Revelle, our whole entire careers. And we're very lucky that that happened because it's not often anymore. And I mean, ever since 2014, when our collegiate years finished, I've continued to play pro. And those three coaches still kept showing up for me. And I just am so, so thankful. Yeah, they're incredible.
1: When you talk about like recruiting process and, you know, sometimes you're getting sold something you just want to hear, those three are the epitome of it's genuine, it's real, and they're not going to tell you anything that's not true, that they're not going to back up.
7: Yeah, they are face value. What you see, what you hear is what you get. No matter what day it is, time it is, that is them through and through. And I just couldn't ask for a more incredible and special collegiate career. Pro year, they were there the entire time, the whole 12 years. And they're there for me just as a grown woman. I mean, they'll sometimes text me and just be like, how are you doing? You know, we'll talk personal things. And it's just such a special relationship. And I'm so, so thankful. I keep them so close to my heart. I'll text them three late at night and just, you know, ask them a random question. Or they all three came to my wedding. And it's just, they are a piece of me and I'm a piece of them. And I just love them so much.
1: No, I love to hear that. So you went from where's Nebraska on the map to what'd you think when you got here, when you guys moved in and you got settled in here in Lincoln?
7: Mm-hmm. We were like, man, it is very quiet compared to Southern California. Uh-huh. The pace of life is much slower. And we were like, okay, we are actually digging this because even though there's no beach, I don't know what this humidity is. It was incredible. And it totally fit just the character and human

0: just, you know, throwing everything at you. So no matter what, you're prepared for anything. But also we would go into bullpens where you have, you need to hit the target five times for your catcher, for Taylor to be able to come and catch you. And so remembering those things and just remembering that, like, this game should be simple, even though it's so hard and complicated. Sometimes we make it that complicated versus just getting the basic job done and being so simple and being able to execute. I think I definitely carried that piece on with me, especially working with Monica and just being able to hit your target and hit a dime size piece target every single pitch, or working it off the plate, working it up and down. And also pitching and executing a pitch with imagination. I mean, for example, you have like the slapper working through the box coming at you at the pitcher, and being able to see that mid wind up as a pitcher and wind up as a mid catcher, being able to envision that window and adjusting on the fly within that 43 feet that the pitcher's throwing it.
1: How did you manage, because you came in, you had a great freshman year, and then, again, you were a great hitter, too, so we're just talking about your catching so far, but how did you manage, you know, again, setting the bar so high, so then there's expectations and pressure, I'm sure, and then also you're doing a lot on, you know, both defensively and offensively. How were you able to balance all of that throughout your college career?
0: Yeah, I think once, whenever I was able to like take the gear off, I think the physical action of that helped me like, okay, whew, like now I can get into hitting mode, where it was more like, I have a weapon in my hand. I want to hit this yellow thing as hard as I can. Don't care where it goes. I just want to just annihilate this ball, hit it as hard as I can, and kind of tap into a different mentality versus catching mentality. And sometimes I will get caught in the middle. And I think during my sophomore year, I definitely was caught in the middle and going through some other things, but thinking about the game too much versus I put my helmet on, I have the bat in my hands. It's time to just go to work, see the ball, hit the ball as hard as I can, see good pitches, and just kind of think a little bit more simple versus catching mentality. I was always like, okay, what would I want to do in this one-on-one count, this situation, or, okay, my last at-bat, I did this, or they threw me this for the first pitch. Like, will I get it my second AB? And so I think the physical action of taking the gear off let me kind of separate and then get into hitting mode. And, I mean, I was very good at separating my emotions and not letting it carry into the next situation or next moment that I was in.
1: What a great conversation to get Taylor Edwards, one of the greats from Husker softball. We got to get to a break. More coming up right after this. Hy-Vee, where there's a helpful smile in every aisle. 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
6: Good afternoon, everyone. It was a long, tense morning for first responders as a reported armed individual engaged in an hours-long standoff with police in Scotts Bluff. At approximately 5 a.m., 29-year-old Juan de la Cruz had climbed onto the roof of the Applied Technology Building at WNCC's Scotts Bluff campus. He had posted a series of Facebook Live videos engaging with police who were offering him help to de-escalate the situation. In the second video, he said he just wanted something to eat, something to drink, and to see his kids. By 7 a.m., officers from Scotts Bluff Police, Gearing Police, and the County Sheriff's Department had arrived on scene, securing the perimeter of the area, and had guns drawn at times. Throughout the standoff, drones were sent out to the roof to communicate with De La Cruz. More law enforcement officers, including help from the State Patrol, continued to arrive on the scene throughout. At around 8:45, a ladder was used by officers to climb onto the roof, where De La Cruz was apprehended and taken into custody. Authorities on scene told KNEB News they believed there was no injuries involved to anyone involved in today's response, and it was unconfirmed whether a weapon was recovered. De La Cruz is already set to be sentenced next month in Scotts Bluff County on a conviction of terroristic threats stemming from a 2025 altercation where he reportedly pulled a gun on his child's mother. More information will be released in the coming days on fresh charges for De La Cruz and a more detailed narrative on what transpired Tuesday morning. From the newsroom, I'm Scott Miller.
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1: 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Final quick segments left for us here of hour number one of Sports Nightly. Taylor Edwards is one of the nicest human beings on the planet.
9: Yeah, I think I've told this story. I called one of her games when she was with Team USA. They were traveling in the year. This was before the 2020 Olympics. Of course, that got canceled. They didn't play until the following summer. But she was on that team. I think she was an alternate on that team. So she wasn't on the actual rosters. If somebody got hurt or whatever, she would be the first one to step in. But one of the program's all-time greats, and another one of those people will get to celebrate on October 2nd for the ceremony.
1: Still very much involved in the game of softball, and just you could hear how much of an impact this coaching staff has made on her and have been there every step of the way. And I thought it was pretty telling the amount of alumni that were there for the ride and were so supportive of this team throughout this past spring. It was pretty special. They all got to be there. It was just cool in the super regionals that they were all able to be there and celebrate. And it was pretty cool hearing her talk about the pitching staff too, and maybe catching Alexis or Jordy. But yeah, one of the all time greats, and it's what a great class, and they've great human beings once again that we've been able to talk to. That full conversation will be out tomorrow on our Huskers Radio Network podcast platforms and our YouTube channel as well. Got to get to break. We're back to wrap up the hour next.
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1: Welcome back. Final few minutes left here of hour number one of Sports Nightly with Kyle Crooks and Jessica Cootie. We had some people chime in. We were talking earlier about the Protect College Sports Act and that there might be a cap on how many teams you can have in conferences. And so that was one of the things about expansion. Both the SEC and Big Ten still want to have the option to do that. One of the potential compromises is to cap it at 19. I saw 19 or 20. So for the Big Ten at 18, they'd only have the ability to add one. It was funny. A couple people chimed in and said, absolutely not Colorado.
9: Mm-hmm. I could see that. There's not a lot of love for the Buffs.
1: In fact, Shane said he'd rather have South Dakota State than Colorado. Children of the Corn also threw out Oklahoma State. Thoughts on that?
9: Doesn't really do it for me.
1: Does it?
9: No.
1: No?
9: I mean, unless you have Oklahoma back in the league and get that rivalry, but it doesn't really do a whole lot for me.
1: All right. We also had a couple more texts roll in here on the text line. Let me pull it up. So Mark said they should have added Stanford and Cal when they added the other West Coast teams. They fit academically, and then they could split up the coast East and West 10-10. You don't like that? You don't like Stanford and Cal?
9: What are we talking about? I think we've officially jumped the shark on this conversation. I respect the opinion, but I'm good. The only ones that would really do it for me, I would love Kansas basketball to have them in the league. That's a realistic team. Stanford and Cal. I mean, if I want like engineers and what else do they do in Stanford? Lawyer. I want a lawyer. I mean,
1: lawyer.
9: That's how you say it. There's a lawyer. There's a lot of great athletics at Stanford and Cal. Don't get me wrong, but they're not. I just don't think they're a fit for the Big Ten.
1: Andrew from Norfolk chimes in as well, and he said Iowa State or Kansas State. And then said Nutcracker University football team to join the Big Ten.
9: Nutcracker University?
1: Yeah. I don't know. Maybe is that an inside joke I'm missing out on?
9: I have no idea.
1: But he did say Iowa State and Kansas State, which we both threw out there.
9: Yeah, Iowa State, that would fall flat, I'm sure, for a lot of people. Kansas State, I think, would be good. For me, Kansas or Missouri. Kansas or Missouri. If I could really reach... If I'm reaching, I would say Florida State. I don't like this is
1: Florida State over Clemson?
9: I think so. Florida State, could you steal a Miami out of the that'd be really out of the way. We'd truly be going.
1: I wouldn't mind Miami.
9: You'd have Washington, Oregon, UCLA, USC, Rutgers, Maryland.
1: Might as well add San Diego.
9: And Miami. You'd just be spreading the entire
1: add San Diego at the bottom.
9: Either. You'd be covering it all.
1: I still wouldn't mind BYU. I mean, I think that's a decent fit.
9: BYU, Utah.
1: Listen, I think we all would agree that Notre Dame would probably be the top of most people's list, but if you can't get that, then to me, I feel like BYU's not super out of the way. Kind of fits a little bit. Also, with the athletic programs, I would love to see a game up there, wouldn't you?
9: Yeah.
1: Night game up there?
9: That's especially Utah and BYU are electric night game environments. I think that'd be cool. If you were to cap it at 20, get both of those in the Big Ten, geographic at BYU, Utah, pretty darn cool.
1: All right, well, that's going to do it for hour number one of Sports Nightly. Coming up, hour number two, we're going to bring you a couple more of those football conversations Kyle was able to grab last week. Carter Nelson and Rex Guthrie coming up next here on Sports Nightly.
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19: ABC News, I'm Chuck Sievertson. The Iran wars cost over $37 billion, says Defense Secretary Pete Hegseth, to a Senate Appropriations Committee asking for $87 billion more.
20: Without these funds, we face critical shortfalls that threaten our ability to also simply pay our service members, rapidly replenish equipment and munitions, and sustain vital operations without disruption.
19: Hegseth was interrupted by protesters. Democrats pressed him on the war's aims. There's a tornado watch from Delaware to New York City to upstate New York, plus thunderstorms and torrential downpours, over 2,000 flights canceled. Filling sandbags in New Orleans ahead of Tropical Storm Bertha. It's about 90 miles southwest of Panama City, Florida, expected to skirt the Gulf Coast into Texas. Justice Department says it's investigating after New Jersey state officials said they had discovered about 6,600 non-citizens had been inadvertently registered to vote. This is ABC News. Lawmakers in the Massachusetts House will have until the end of the month to take up a bill that would address a primary care doctor shortage in the state. There's a war brewing along the southern U.S. border between the Department of Homeland Security and the Catholic Church.
21: In an attempt to extend the existing border wall, the Trump administration plans to use eminent domain to seize about 14 acres around Mount Cristo Rey, a religious site that draws about 40,000 pilgrims a year.
22: My team and I are looking at every way possible to stop it.
21: El Paso Congresswoman Veronica Escobar has filed legislation to stop the seizure of the property.
22: That doesn't mean that we don't believe there should be border security.
21: DHS says it has no plans to restrict access to Mount Cristo Rey from the U.S. side of the border. Jim Ryan, ABC News.
19: Federal judges approved a $1.5 billion copyright settlement in which Anthropic will pay thousands of authors about $3,000 per book after using pirated copies of their works to train its AI chatbot, Claude. Chuck Sievertson, ABC News.
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3: 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But when you finally did, it was too late. Because at that